0: Sam Kulasingham hits third as the DH. The former big leaguer Jorge Alfaro cleans up and will do the catching. Daniel Vasquez hits fifth. He's a top 30 prospect, and he'll play short. Spencer Nivens is in left. Colton Becker's at third. Connor Scott's at first. And Justin Johnson is the nine hitter in second baseman. It is four righties, four lefties, and one switch hitter for the Naturals as they try to bounce back after losing 5 out of 6 last week at home against Arkansas. The opponent's starting lineup is presented by the People's Federal Credit Union. Now for the Amarillo starting lineup, 20 wins and 18 losses for the Soddies. They're in second place in the Texas League South, a game and a half out of first place behind Midland under second-year manager Javier Colina. Hansel Luis leads off. He's a switch-hitting third baseman. Christopher Turin hits second at short. Manny Pena cleans up as the DH. Manny hits third as the DH. That means Ben McLaughlin cleans up at first. Gavin Conicello, the Texas League Player of the Week last week, hits fifth and right. Drew Jones hits sixth and center. Danny Soretti hits seventh at second base. Gavin Logan hit three homers the last home game. He'll hit eighth and do the catching. And Junior Franco hits ninth in left field. That is the Sod Poodle starting lineup. It is presented by HTO, and our pitch to click is presented by Williams Windows. I got to go with Gavin Logan. He's 5-for-23 lifetime against Northwest Arkansas. All five are home runs. Logan is our pitch to click, presented by Williams Windows. The Sod Poodle lineup is presented by HTO. And that concludes the Amarillo National Bank pregame show here from Hodgetown. We're going to break and come back with the first pitch of the Soddies and Naturals next on News Talk 940 AM.
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12: 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And the accounts and descriptions of this game may not be disseminated without the express written consent of the Amarillo Sod Poodles.
13: The infield dirt is dragged and ready. The outfield grass cut and manicured to perfection. All we need is the crack of the bat, the snap of the glove, and the buzz of the crowd. Every pitch matters. Every at-bat counts. Tonight, the Amarillo Sod Poodles take the field as they work towards one goal, a championship. Sod Poodles baseball starts right now.
0: Yes, indeed, it does start right now here on a beautiful 71-degree Tuesday evening in downtown Amarillo, Texas. And cherish these nights while we've got them. Josh Groves has climbed the mound for start number 8 here in 2026. The 23-year-old from 29 Palms, California, is 1-1 with a 4.44 ERA. The last time he threw on this mound, he struck out 11 in 5 innings of one unearned run ball there. As he will face Carson Rockefort, Rudy Martin Jr., and Sam Kulasingham here in the top of the first inning, as Northwest Arkansas kicks off a two-week road trip. These two teams have played the opposite schedules, as you see. It's Rockefort, Martin, Kulasingham, Alfaro, Vasquez, Nivens, Becker, Scott, and Johnson. It's four righties, four lefties, and one switch hitter for manager Brooks Conrad. And the 500 Naturals, they're 19-19. Their season's been a

0: A little bit opposite of Amarillo in every way, in that they played a ton of home games and not many road games. The Saudis the opposite. And Northwest Arkansas got off to a really great start, but has sputtered here in the month of May a bit. The opposite for Amarillo, as Groves tries to continue his very strong first season in the Arizona Diamondbacks organization. Traded from the Yankees to the Rockies at the deadline last year. Traded from the Rockies to the Diamondbacks earlier this year in January. Rockefort's into the box. First pitch comes home. It's low and inside at 7.05 p.m. We're right on time here in Amarillo. Time and temperature brought to you by Tootin Totem. 7.05, 71 degrees here at first pitch. On a 1-0, Rockefort cuts and misses. This guy, the 16th best prospect in the Royals organization, was the Texas League Player of the Week the last time these two teams met. Hit three homers in the six-game series. Check swing, it looked like he did. Yes. It's 1-2. Garrett Nelson, the crew chief of this three-man Texas League crew, is the home plate umpire. Justin Hilton's at third. Brandon Spivak's at first. 1-2 from Groves. Rockefort did homer off Groves the first time Josh faced Northwest Arkansas. This is a line drive to second. Danny Cerretti with some ups to start the series. 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It's Junior Franco in left, Drew Jones in center, Gavin Conocello in right, Hansel Luis at third, Christopher Terrine at short. You saw Danny Cerretti at second, Ben McLaughlin at first, and Gavin Logan catches strike one from Groves to Rudy Martin Jr. One of the seasoned vets on this Northwest Arkansas team. Martin, 30 years old from Memphis, Tennessee. Fouls back a fastball towards Buchanan Street. It's a foul ball brought to you by Country Auto Group. And it is 0-2 quickly. Martin Cade, both times he faced Groves, the first time these two teams matched up. This is a guy that's really dangerous when he gets on base. And on an 0-2, Groves struck him out. Blew him away with a 97-mile-per-hour heater. It's a strikeout brought to you by Optimum. 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So Groves now has 17 strikeouts in the month of May in 10 and a third innings against one walk. And he gets another ground ball Danny Cerretti's way, backing up to the outfield. Grassy flips to first in time, and that is an 8-pitch. 1-2-3 first inning for Josh Groves, and a great start to this homestand on News Talk 940 AM.
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bottom of the first inning here at Hodgetown. Josh Groves needed 8 pitches to go 1-2-3 in his half. There's the pointy boot starting lineup presented by HTO. Luis Tureen and Pena coming up here in the first against Felix Aronde, 23-year-old from Santa Clara, Cuba. Makes start number 8 this season. The 12th best Kansas City Royals prospect, according to MLB Pipeline, has been super consistent over the last 3 years that he's been pitching here stateside. And he faces Luis to open his start here in Amarillo. Throws a first pitch fastball upstairs for ball 1. Second start of the season for Felix against the Saudis. He pitched really well his first time, the 1-0. Swinging a chopping ground ball to second base. That's Justin Johnson there, flipping to first in time. And there's 1 out. Defensive alignment brought to you by High Plains Chiropractic. Left to right in the outfield for the Naturals, it's Spencer Nivens in left. The all-world center fielder Carson Rockefort is in center. Rudy Martin's in right. Colton Becker's at third. Daniel Vasquez at short. You saw Justin Johnson at second. Connor Scott's at first. And Jorge Alfaro does the catching for this Kansas City Royals affiliate as Christopher Tureen sees a fastball for strike 1. Next one's down to the dirt to Tureen. 5-for-20 with a double last week. Sasadis won 4 out of 6 in Corpus by stealing the Sunday game late in the 9th inning with 4 runs. The 1-1. Swing and a miss. Tureen cuts at that fastball, and it's 1-2. Just 8-for-48 in May is Tureen. 216 hitter on the season. The 1-2. Swing and a line drive left center field. This is up the gap and will roll all the way to the wall for extra bases for 8 as he cruises into second with a 1-out double. It's a good start to his home stand. It's a double brought to you by Bank of America. Tureen, who was 0-for-5 lifetime off Aronde, has a laser beam to left center. Sets up the Texas League home run, RBI, total base, and extra base hit leader. Manuel Pena, 2 more home runs last week to give him 15 for the season to lead AA baseball. The April player of the month in this Texas League. Sees a fastball on the inner edge for strike 1 at 96 from Aronde, whose one blemish the first time these two teams matched up was a Manny Pena opposite field home run at Arvest Ballpark. One of just 2 hits Felix allowed that day. And he's on the fastball there. It's a foul ball brought to you by Country Auto Group as the shadow creeps its way across the Hodgetown infield. These days still getting longer here as we work up towards summer. Hard to believe, as of tomorrow, there will be 1 month left in the first half of the season. Saudi's a game and a half out right now. And on an 0-2, Manny Pena takes a spiked breaking ball about 3 feet in front of the plate. Picked clean by Alfaro, and it's 1-2. It was a 6-for-24 road trip for Manny, and he drove in what ended up being the winning run in that Sunday theft of the series finale. Certainly made that overnight bus ride a lot more enjoyable back here from Corpus. Here's the 1-2. Off the hands, fouls back the fastball. The pointy boots, Saudis in their Copa de la Diversión alter ego uniforms every Tuesday home game this season. And so far, series openers have not been super kind to Amarillo. Trying to change that tonight on a 1-2. Manny Pena lift off to right. Martin never even saw it because it's over his head onto the berm for number 16. He just keeps belting baseballs out of Hodgetown. It's 2-0 Amarillo. Just like that, he gets Aronde again. The Happy State home run brought to you by Happy State Bank. This guy continues to be on a different planet from everyone else. Set the Amarillo franchise record with

0: 9 home runs in the month of April. That's number 7 in May. So he could be well on his way to breaking his own single month record. So fastball at the top of the zone for strike one to Ben McLaughlin. Well, it's a sunspot out there in right, and the sun's setting beyond the third base concourse. Even if that ball was in play, I don't think Rudy Martin had a chance. He might have a chance at this one in the air right field side. He does see it just inside the line. He makes the catch on McLaughlin's pop-up. It carried out there to pretty deep right. And there's two down here in the first. Speaking of awards, the most recent Texas League Player of the Week, Mr. Gavin Conocello, climbs in. Well-deserved honor for Conti after a 9-for-20, 3-homer, 2-double, 6-RBI week down at the Texas Gulf Coast. Swing and a miss at a breaking ball for strike one. And it's been an odd season for Conocello this year in that he plays his home games in this hitter's paradise, Hodgetown. As this ball's roped on one hop to second for Johnson, who will flip to first in time, and we'll get to the Conocello splits next time he comes up. Manny Pena's two-run home run has given the Saddies a 2-0 lead after one on News Talk 940 AM.
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0: Yes, you are. Saddies win the first inning majorly here as we kick off this 6-gamer with Northwest Arkansas. Josh Groves went 3 up, 3 down on 8 pitches in his half of the first. And then Manny Pena blasted his 16th of the season in the bottom of the first for a 2-0 Sod Poodle lead as Jorge Alfaro, the cleanup man, swings and misses at Groves' first pitch of the second for strike one. This is a guy with significant Major League Baseball service time, Alfaro. The pitch is cut on and missed. In fact, I was lucky enough to fill in with the Washington Nationals for a couple series last year, and Jorge Alfaro was one of the catchers in the Nationals rotation last year in September. Signed with the Royals in April. Is a 255 hitter with 4 homers for Northwest Arkansas. Here the pitch is called strike three. Wow, that was a missed location there as Logan kind of reached down to his left and the baseball ended up in the strike zone, apparently, according to Garrett Nelson. As Logan looked back and was like, are you sure about that? Instant replays brought to you by Golden Basic Casino. It's the second K for Groves as the first pitch to Daniel Vasquez is outside for ball one. Actually was in the strike zone, but it just didn't really look like it was because of the way it was received. There's a cut and a miss by Vasquez, who's really scuffled at the bat the last week or so. Just 1-for-19 in the series last week with Arkansas, which the Naturals lost 5

0: Out of six to the Travelers. There's a curveball that lands. 84 on the spinner, and it's 1-2 from Groves. 14 pitches and 12 strikes for Josh. He's walked one this month against 18 Ks. Theme of his second month of this season has been strike throwing. Like that. Fastball past him, two down. Well, the last time he was on this mound at Hodgetown, he became just the second Texas League pitcher since 2005 to have at least 11 strikeouts and no walks in five innings or less. 15 outs, 11 of them via the K against Wichita. That won him Texas League Pitcher of the Week honors. As here's Spencer Nibbins taking a ball up and away. Nibbins was on the injured list the last time these two teams played. 1-0. Fastball a touch in tight. 2-0 on the left-handed swinging outfielder Nibbins, originally from Columbia, Missouri. The pitch, swing and a miss. I mean, these guys just are not on time for Groves' fastball. And that was more of the cutter there, I think. Tighter slider around 90. The 2-1. Down low with the slider. Well, Groves last week had an interesting start. He pitched the Education Day game on Wednesday in Corpus Christi and was cruising along through four and ran into some trouble in the fifth as this ball's sent towards Buchanan Street, and it's 3-2. And there was a ground ball off the bat of Trevor Austin, the Corpus Christi hitter, that hit the third base bag with two outs and two strikes, and it kicked into left for a two-run double on a ball that Hansel Luis had lined up. Without that ball kicking off the bag, who knows what would have happened in that start for Groves. 3-2 pitch is a line drive to second, and Soretti's got another one. He said, I can leave my feet twice and get Groves through the second clean. Six up and six down. 2-0 Soddies on some great defense from number 9 on News Talk 940 AM.
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0: Bit of an unusual wind day here at Hodgetown as it's actually blowing in from right center for once. Go to the bottom of the second here at Hodgetown, and Drew Jones leads off against Felix Aronde. Right on right, the first pitch is down and out for a ball. Amarillo leads 2-0 in this series opener. Manny Pena's 16th home run of the season has delivered this early lead as Jones rips at a fastball and fouls it back. It's foul ball brought to you by Country Auto Group. 6, 7, and 8 coming up for the pointy boots here in the second. Jones, Soretti, and Logan. Curveball bounces, and it's 2-1 on Drew. Four hits and three.

0: 1-9 of the game as he's down swinging here at a 96 mile per hour heater for Aronde's first K. Now it's Danny Soretti. Faced Aronde twice in that first series about a month and a half ago. Felix wanted no part of him, walked him both times. Switch hitter batting left, takes a fastball outside for ball one. Soretti coming off his quietest offensive week of the season last week. This time he spins out of the way of some chin music and it's 2-0. So leading the Texas League with a 1,118 OPS, still is the only qualified hitter to have a four-digit OPS. He's late on a fastball, it's 2-1. But just 3-for-18 last week. Did hit home run number 6, and he's got 3 homers now from both sides of the plate. And one, the pitch to Soretti. It's down low, 3-1. And he already has a couple of web gems under his belt defensively at second base to start this game. And on a 3-1 pitch, he got a fastball and ripped at it, 3-2. It's a four-seam fastball, slider, splitter, curveball mix for Aronde. Santa Clara, Cuba, throws a 3-2 and struck out Soretti. Pitch punched into the inside part of the inside corner there. And he thought it was ball four. Instead, he'll walk back to the dugout. Back-to-back K's for Aronde here in the second, and there's two down. Well, now it's Gavin Logan, the enigma, if I've ever seen one, with the bat. Just about half of his hits this year for extra bases. It's a fastball for strike one. And in his career against Northwest Arkansas over 2 seasons, as he's ready for an 0-1 pitch, takes strike two on a fastball. 5-for-23, which you're like, oh, 5-for-23, not bad. All 5 are home runs. 5 hits, 5 home runs against Northwest Arkansas, including a grand slam at Arvest Ballpark the last time we faced the Naturals. And off the hands, he shoots a foul ball right into the Steam Team suite up there. Wake up, guys! Last time he was in the batter's box here at Hochtown, he launched a walk-off home run for his 3rd homer of the game. And he's blown away. Down swinging on a 96-mile-per-hour heater, and Aronde strikes out the side in order in the second, with the Saudis up 2-0 on Newstalk 940 AM.
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1: Well, so far, so great for Josh Groves. He's picked up right where he left off the last time he was on this Hodgetown mound. He's gone six up, six down with three strikeouts, and he's pitching with a 2-0 Amarillo lead as we hit the top of the third. Saudis looking for their second straight series opening victory. Got their first series opening win last week in Corpus Christi as Colton Becker taps the first pitch foul back to the netting for strike one as the top of the third is underway. It's Becker, Scott, and Johnson. Two right-handers and a lefty against this right-hander, Josh Groves, who throws the 0-1, and this is lifted to left center field. Drew Jones is there. The ball sinks down as he has to come in at the last moment to make the catch. Well, that's the first ball in the air for Northwest Arkansas tonight, and you always wonder how opponents, especially teams that don't play here very often, are going to react, because everyone knows about Hodgetown and how hitter-friendly it is. And sometimes, and I think we saw that on the last homestand with Wichita, that people here can get into fly ball happy mode, and a lot of times that can work out. As Connor Scott takes a breaking ball outside from Groves, and obviously it worked out for Wichita. They won the series. They hit 10 home runs in one game and got their big MLB.com headlines. But it messes sometimes, I think, the conditions here with opponents who know, man, if I can get a ball up in the air, I've got a really good chance to hit a home run. And sometimes that can work to the advantage of the hitters. A lot of times, if a pitcher can work well, it can work to his advantage. As Groves misses with a third straight, it's 3-0 on Scott, who has really struggled with the bat this year. Just a 176 hitter. He went 0-for-12 with 8 Ks in last week's series. 3-0 is a strike on the inside corner. Scott struck out against Groves the one and only time he faced him back on April 10th. Here's the 3-1, and it's ball four. That's just the second walk of this month of May for Josh Groves. And that breaks a streak of seven straight retired to open this start. That right there is just what you have to avoid here at Hodgetown. And Amarillo, so far here as a pitching staff this season, really has not been able to do that. A lot of the home runs that they've allowed here have been after a couple of walks, maybe a little dunk down single, and what otherwise would have been a solo homer turns into be more damage as Justin Johnson takes the ball upstairs. The nine hitter for the Naturals, the former Wake Forest Demon Deacon. Sees a slider called a strike at the very top of the zone. Johnson did not face Groves the first time these two teams met. And on a 1-1, he takes strike two. Nelson goes up with the right hand on the outer third. Justin Johnson and I have some history. Two of us spent the 2021 summer together in the Coastal Plain League for the beautiful Moorhead City Marlins. Everybody's enjoyed their time with the Fish. The 1-2, swinging a two-hopper to shortstop for Tureen, and Soretti, and on to first. There's your inning-ending double play. I don't think Rose realized that's three outs. Now he does. He walks off the mound with a double play brought to you by Cavendish Beef Packers, and he's faced the minimum through three scoreless with a 2-0 Amarillo lead on News Talk 940 AM.
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3: Well, so far it's been a tale of two innings for Felix Aranda. Gave up a double and a two-run homer in the bottom of the first, and then struck out the side in order in the second. So he faces 9-1-2. The first pitch swing for Junior Franco and a pop-up. Left field side towards the Sod Poodle bullpen as Nivens gives it a look, but it does hit off the netting behind the Sod relievers there. Strike one on Franco. So the bottom of the third is underway here on a beautiful 70-degree Tuesday night. It was 95 yesterday. A cold front has passed through the Texas Panhandle and gotten all this dust and wildfire smoke out of here, luckily. Going to be longing for nights like this come July. The 0-1. It's upstairs to Franco. He's trying to get back on track with the bat. Still hitting over 300 on the season, but just 6 for 34 here in the month of May. And on a 1-1 pitch, takes it down to the dirt, 2-1. Went 2 for 11 last week, but he did draw 6 walks, so didn't see a lot of pitches to hit from a Corpus Christi pitching staff that, for a lot of that series, was not in the same zip code as the strike zone. There's a foul ball back, and it's 2-2. Sadi's hit 2 games out of the 6 last week in Corpus in which they drew at least 8 walks. And on a 2-2 pitch, Franco is down swinging. Make it 4 straight Ks for Aranda, who, that's kind of the knock on him if you read scouting reports, is that a lot of times he struggles to miss bats. Oh, so far, so good in that category today. And against the Amarillo lineup, the last time he faced them, he had a season-high 7 strikeouts. Hasn't had more than 5 in any other start as Hansel Luis shoots a base hit the other way right between short and third. So Hansel leading off for just the second time this year as an opposite field single on the third Amarillo hit. Last year in Quad Cities, the high A affiliate for Kansas City for Aranda, he had 101 strikeouts and 128 and two-thirds. Year before that at single A Columbia, 103 strikeouts and 110 and a third. So averaging under a strikeout per inning. As he throws strike one to Christopher Turin. Turin started the offense with a double up the left center field gap in the first and scored on Pena's two-run blast. Right on right, Aranda drives home. Turin takes a bouncing breaking ball. Luis takes off for second. Alfaro's throws on the money, and he's out. Well, that's a major league catcher behind the dish, and Hansel learned the hard way there. Caught stealing 2-4. Just got a little greedy on a ball down in the dirt. No doubt about it. Definitely out at second. And now, that's Larry Carter, the longtime pitching coach for Northwest Arkansas, visiting Aranda now with 2 down and a 1-1 count. I don't know if I've ever seen a pitching coach visit with the bases empty. Larry Carter has been around the block a couple times, so I'm sure whatever he saw felt like he needed to address right then and there. Count 1-1 on Tureen. The pitch flies high, 2-1.

0: fastball right down the middle, and it's 2-2 now with two down, and Amarillo up 2-0 here in the bottom of the third. On a 2-2, Tureen hits a ground ball to third. That's fair inside the line for Becker on two big hops. He throws a rope across in time, and the side is retired. Aronde does end up facing the minimum after the caught stealing, and it's 2-0, Sadies through three on News Talk 940 AM.
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0: Josh Groves has faced the minimum so far through three. A walk in the third was erased on an inning-ending double play. So the Soddies continue to lead 2-0 as we're already speeding to the top of the fourth here on a Tuesday. It's Rockefort, Martin, and Kulasingham, 1-2 and 3 coming up for the Naturals. Northwest Arkansas 19-19, one game worse than Amarillo. They're 4.5 back in the Texas League North. As here's Rockefort taking ball one upstairs. All of a sudden, it's time to start kind of paying attention to these standings. Just about 1 month left in the first half. The 1-0. Rockefort swings and may have gotten another one. High fly ball, right field side. Conicello in front of the warning track. Oh, he does have room to make the catch. Wow. Just so used to seeing a ball like that fly out of here on a ball hit 104 off Rockefort's bat, but the wind, for once, helps out a pitcher and pushes that baseball back to the edge of the wall. Rockefort, who homered off Groves the first time these two teams met, nearly had another one there. He comes up just short of the wall, and a great play by Conti staring into the sun. Ball one at the back foot of Rudy Martin Jr. I thought that ball was for sure going to go off the bat. It's 2-0 now on Martin, but Hodgetown, always full of surprises, does somehow hold that baseball in. Martin struck out on three pitches his first time. Sees a fastball away, 3-0. Groves pitched collegiately at East Carolina and trained in the offseason with a lot of the former Pirate pitchers that have made it to the big leagues. Reyes Savage, of course, the headlining name of that group, as he walks Martin on four pitches. That's his second walk in as many innings. But the ECU arm that he has the closest relationship with is Gavin Williams of the Cleveland Guardians. Gavin's putting together just another spectacular season for Cleveland. Those two spent a lot of time in Greenville, North Carolina, where ECU is this past offseason, and they talk pretty regularly on the phone.

Not a bad guy to bounce some ideas off of as Sam Kulasingham takes a fastball for strike one. Kulasingham hitting nearly 300 on the season, but not much pop. I think that's kind of the next step for him. Just two homers for the first 7 weeks of the season. Pitch is outside. 1-1. He's the two-time Mountain West Player of the Year at Air Force. Was High A Quad City's Player of the Year last year. The 1-1 is up and away. And you got to keep track of Rudy Martin at first base. And just Northwest Arkansas in general, the Naturals lead the Texas League by a lot in stolen bases. 92 of them in 38 games. Martin leads the ball club with 19 of the 92 as there he goes on a delayed steal, and the throw is not in time. Pitch was a ball to Kulasingham, so there's number 20 for Rudy. Naturals down 2-0, trying to fight back here in the top of the fourth. 3-1 on the switch hitting Kulasingham. Taps a tight slider foul, and it's 3-2. Grows about the same this year against lefties and righties. He's only allowed two home runs this entire season, one of them to Rockefeller. Both hit by left-handed hitters. 3-2, the pitch is at the back foot. It's ball four, and that's a second straight walk for Groves. As we said, had one walk combined in his first two starts this month. Now he's got three in this start. Still has not allowed a hit. And now he faces Jorge Alfaro with two on and one out. Meeting happening at the mound right now with the entire infield. Jorge's played parts of 9 years in the big leagues with the Phillies, Marlins, Padres, Rockies, Red Sox, and as we alluded to, his first at-bat, most recently with the Washington Nationals. He knows both Jaime Del Valle and Ronald Ramirez quite well, the two bench coaches for the Sod Poodles, as he takes a ball outside. Because he's played in two World Baseball Classics for Team Colombia, 2017 and 2023. One-oh pitch, swing and a miss. Rose rips 96 past him, and it's 1-1. Got him to look at strike three his first time on that weird, almost cross-up, I think it was, with Gavin Logan. Ended up working out for Groves. Could use another ground ball here in a 1-1. Instead, he throws a fastball low, 2-1. Martin at second, Kulasingham at first, both walked. Tying runs aboard for the Naturals. The 2-1 pitch is a tapper past the reach of Groves. Soretti at second has one play, and he'll toss to first in time. Ball was hit too softly to think about turning two there, but Soretti does get out number two on the board. So now they're at second and third for Daniel Vasquez here. As Groves tries to wiggle out of this and keep the Soddies up by a deuce. As the shadow has now creeped across the entire infield. Here's Daniel Vasquez taking a first pitch. Don't know where that one missed. It's a ball a little bit low. Vasquez also struck out swinging his first time. The 1-0 pitch is up and in. 2-0 on the 24th best prospect for the Royals, a guy that is a really, really good infield defender. In fact, he was this organization's Defensive Player of the Year a couple years ago. Just hasn't hit much in his career yet.

0: The 2-0. This is a fly ball right field side. Conocello twists around and in front of the track. Staring into the sun, he makes the catch. Couple of warning track fly balls to right in the fourth, but Groves leaves two in scoring position and leaves the Saudis up 2-0 on News Talk 940 AM.
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0: Manny Pena leads things off for the Amarillo Sod Poodles here as we go to the bottom of the fourth. His two-run home run in the first is the only runs on the board so far here on a Pointy Boots Tuesday. What bright floral Copa de la Diversión alter ego uniforms of the Saudis. First pitch is in tight from Felix Aranda for ball one. So two of Manny Pena's 16 home runs this year have come off Aranda. 1-0. Slow breaking ball at 79 that spins in, and it's 1-1. It's Manny, Ben McLaughlin, and Gavin Conocello. Three lefties coming up here in the home fourth. That's a fastball up and in, 2-1. And the pitch, swing and a miss. Late on that heater, and it's 2-2. The wind's still gusting in, and Manny's home run made it about two-thirds of the way up the berm, right through the teeth of the wind. So on a normal Hodgetown day, that might have been parking lot bound. The 2-2 is straight up and foul. It's foul ball brought to you by Country Auto Group off the roof of the suite level. And another 2-2 is another fly ball off Manny's bat towards the Ford Plaza down there near the gate off Buchanan Street. Well, Javier Colina said in Sunday's ANB pregame show interview that this past offseason was by far the best of Manny Pena's life as he bounces one up the first baseline foul. Played in the Dominican Winter League, a highly, highly competitive league that doesn't normally see players that only have double-A experience get a lot of time. As this is a ground ball punch to second for Justin Johnson, who flicks his wrist to first for the out. Manny got way stronger. Colina said it's his third year in a row managing Manny, 2024 in Hillsboro, and the last two seasons here in Amarillo. Said that he's just a different hitter. He came back from that experience with the Toros in the Dominican Winter League, a new man. The Sod Poodles in 26 have reaped the benefits of that. First pitch ripped for Ben McLaughlin and a foul ball back for strike one. Ben hit a big fly ball to right field his first time that was way up there, but caught by Martin on the side warning track. As he whistles one foul straight back, and it's 0-2. McLaughlin's still hitting 245 this month and 270.

0: 70 overall, but the pop has dipped here in May. Just two extra base hits this month after over a dozen in April. And on an 0-2, he flares one left field side towards the Saudi bullpen. Gets over the netting into the seats, and it's still 0-2. And the man from Golden, Colorado. If you like Coors Light, you can thank this man. Takes a breaking ball down to the dirt and check the swing. 1-2. McLaughlin got some run hitting leadoff last week in Corpus Christi. Saw that a little bit on the last homestand as well. The 1-2, way upstairs. It's 2-2. Hitting cleanup tonight, and that's traditionally this season closer to where he's been most of the year. 2-2 is hit hard on one hop to first. Fielded at the chest by Connor Scott. The ball hit 97 off the bat. McLaughlin is out, and there's two down. Our Blueprint of the Bigs report is brought to you by Yellow House Machinery, your local John Deere construction equipment dealer for over 60 years. Nothing runs like a deer. Arizona's number 10 prospect, Lou James Groover's 36-game on-base streak was snapped on Sunday. The streak was the third longest in all of professional baseball this season. 36 games in a row on base for Mr. Groover, a name Sod Poodle fans know well. That's your Blueprint to the Bigs report brought to you by Yellow House Machinery. Two down, bottom of the fourth. Amarillo up 2-0. Strike one on Gavin Conicello. Bounced out to second his first time. Texas League Player of the Week is ready for an 0-1. And he went, I think, but the pitch is called strike two anyway. Conicello was an oppo machine last week, and he cuts and misses at a pitch down to the dirt for strike three. Side retired. Fifth K for Aronde, and he settled in nicely. 2-0 Saudis after four on News Talk 940 AM.
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0: So, if you're watching on the TV side, you just watch me just, like, really unsuccessfully try to find people to throw a T-shirt at. Guys, hello! Pay attention! Almost domed somebody in the back of the head with a T-shirt. We go to the top of the fifth inning. 2-0 Saudis. First pitch to Spencer Nivens is upstairs from Josh Groves. I mean, it's on the video board. I'm trying to hand out T-shirts up here, and our lovely Tuesday patrons at Hodgetown wanted no part of me. So that makes me feel good. There's a breaking ball in there. It's 1-1 on Nivens. Groves has yet to allow a base hit through four. He's walked three. Faced two over the minimum because of a double play.

0: pitch is upstairs to Nivens, and it's 2-1. Nivens, Becker, and Scott, two lefties and a righty coming up for the AA affiliate of the Kansas City Royals. Pitch is a little bit outside. 3-1. Crows trying to avoid his fourth walk. Will there. It's the very bottom of the zone. And that's outside. Ball four and a leadoff walk for Groves here. So he hasn't been hit very hard, but his usual pristine command has escaped him a little bit here. You just got to be so careful with walks at Hodgetown specifically, because a really good outing can turn sour quick on a walk and a blast. Here's Colton Becker. Swinging a tapper towards third, Luis will charge and throw to first in time. Again, probably hit too softly to think about a double play there. So good job by Hansel to charge and get the sure thing. Becker's out. Nivens is into scoring position here. Now with one out in the top of the fifth. Well, now that we're almost 2 months into the season, these starters are allowed to stretch out a little bit more. This is just the third time this year that Groves has been allowed to pitch into the fifth inning. Connor Scott takes a fastball that just missed for a ball. Drew a walk in the third, but was erased on that double play that I mentioned. Left-handed swinger. The pitch finds the zone. Garrett Nelson has a very slow and deliberate strike call, so you're never actually sure if he's going to go for the strike. Here's the set for Groves, and his 1-1. Here's a pop-up near shortstop to shallow left center. Tureen in the sunshine makes the call and the catch. Jammed him up there, and there's two down as Groves tries to complete five scoreless innings here. He did give up an unearned run his last time pitching here at Hodgetown, in which he won Texas League Pitcher of the Week. Trying to put together a good case here this time around as Justin Johnson climbs in and takes a first pitch slider for strike one. Really good stuff for Groves, who from the stretch won't do it, but that slow little step sets him up with that foundation under that 6-4 frame as the pitch is tapped foul, and it's quickly 0-2 on Johnson. He's just 3-for-28 here in the month of May, but he has walked more than he struck out. 10th round pick in 2023. He was part of that Wake Forest infield that had both Brock Wilkin and Nick Kurtz. The 0-2 is a fastball called strike three. And Josh Groves keyholes 96 to the outer rail to complete five shutout innings with a 2-0 Amarillo lead. Halfway home on News Talk 940 AM.
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2: Sod's back up to hit for the bottom of the fifth inning as both of our starting pitchers have settled in nicely here on a Tuesday. Amarillo continues to lead 2-0 on Manny Pena's first inning two-run homer. Felix Aranda has allowed just one base runner since then, but he's faced the minimum because that one base runner was erased on a caught stealing. As he throws ball one outside to open the fifth to Drew Jones. As Jones leads off an inning for the second time tonight. It's Jones, Cerretti, and Logan. Right on right. The pitch is cut on and missed at a fastball. Well, this is the trio that Aranda struck out in order in the second. Gave up back-to-back extra base hits to Tureen and Pena in the first, but really no hard contact since then. As Jones sends one foul kind of our way. This Booth down the right field line at Hodgetown. On a 1-2, Drew Jones takes a curveball up and in. It's a slow one at 79, and it's 2-2. Jones has shown a pretty good understanding of the strike zone. 21 walks drawn this season, including three last week. Here's the 2-2. It's way outside. It's spinning out of Alfaro's glove, and it's 3-2. As the sun is starting to set here, but these days are getting longer as all of a sudden it's Memorial Day week ahead of the weekend. As Drew Jones takes... That should be ball four, right? Yes, it is. I don't think Drew knew it, but he does have a leadoff walk to start the bottom of the fifth here. Turns around and looks at the signs from Ronald Ramirez, back coaching third. JDV, Jaime Del Valle with him at first. There's a toss back to first, and Drew's barely back in time. That's one part of his game I think we'd like to see blossom a little bit more. He's just 6-for-7 stealing bases this year. First one to Cerretti is a bunt show, and he sprays it foul towards that third base dugout. Danny Cerretti, I think, communicates with the umpire more than any hitter I've seen this season. After every single pitch, and it's not to complain, I think it's more just to realize the totality of the strike zone. No bunt show. Pitch flies high, and it's 1-1. A lot of times, if there's a borderline strike call, he'll turn around and be like, is that as far as we go? Is that as low as we go? Constantly computing the strike zone back there. Switch hitter bats left from the back of the lefty box as Jones runs. The curveball's called a ball. The throw is not in time. Here's steal number 7 for Drew Jones. It's brought to you by McDonald's. Got a good jump and moves himself into scoring position for Cerretti. Still hitting 333 on the season. Danny Cerretti. Takes a fastball inside and moves to 3-1. Instant replay brought to you by Golden Mesa Casino. You see, just no chance for Vasquez. Cerretti still leading the Texas League in all the big four categories. Batting average, on base, slugging, and on base plus slugging, OPS. And the on base goes up. Danny takes ball 4.

and Arondes walked back-to-back hitters to open the bottom of the fifth. Society's trying to score for the first time since the first inning here. This will be Larry Carter, the pitching coach, again. For a second visit, Arondes thrown now 69 pitches. 45 of them strikes. As the Northwest Arkansas bullpen starts to flex out and get loose down here in front of us. Nobody actually throwing yet. And I gotta say, I didn't expect to see a bunch of dudes in hoodies on May 19th in Amarillo, Texas, but that's exactly the conditions that we have tonight. Feels a lot more like an April night than it does a May night here in the Texas Panhandle. Now it's a chance for Gavin Logan to do some damage here in a 2-0 game. Sadie's lead. He shows bunt and does jab it fair. That's a fair baseball for Aronde to pick up with the bare hand and toss to first in time. Successful sacrifice for Gavin. And that's something that Amarillo hasn't done a ton of this year. Something that Northwest Arkansas loves to do. The Naturals are a small ball team. Elite AA baseball and are fourth in all of professional baseball, including the majors, in sacrifice bunts. It's not exactly a style of play that you see a ton here at Hodgetown, but it makes sense there for Logan to move the runners to second and third with one out for Junior Franco. Sees a fastball inside for ball one. As the infield comes in for Northwest Arkansas behind Aronde, he's trying to navigate some traffic here that he himself created with a couple of walks. The 1-0. Franco hits a pop-up. He's foul towards Buchanan Street. It's 1-1 on El Ferrari. He's got all of his usual red accessories to go along with his hot pink pony boots arm sleeve. On a 1-1, Franco takes the ball up and away. Franco struck out swinging his first time. One of five Aronde strikeouts. He chased one above the zone there, 2-2. Aronde hunting a K here. 2-2 as he goes from the windup. Franco gets a piece of it again. It's foul ball brought to you by Country Auto Group. 2-2 with Jones at third and Ceretti at second here in the fifth. Take a look at our Reed Beverage scoreboard update here in this half inning. Here's another 2-2. Franco takes a high curve. Amarillo, as we said, coming into play today, a game and a half back of the Midland Rockhounds of the Texas League South. Still with 12 first half meetings left with Midland. Here's the 3-2. Franco swings and swats a high fly ball to left field. This is in the park for Nivens, who does make the catch. Jones will tag and speed home from third. Throw goes into third, and the Sadis lead 3-0. Sacrifice fly and the 16th RBI of the season for Junior Franco. And Amarillo's back on the board here in the fifth. So small ball works there. The bunt in the sack fly. Ceretti holds it second, and there's two down now for Hansel Luis. So a game and a half back of Midland, and the Rockhounds are in Corpus Christi this week. They trail the Hooks 4-2 in the top of the sixth inning. And Frisco has already lost today. They played a day game at home against San Antonio and were beaten 12-6. So Frisco and Amarillo came in with identical 20-18 records coming into play today. As Hansel Luis takes a fastball in tight for a ball. So if the Sadis can win, they'll be alone in second place, a game ahead of Frisco. Pending the Midland result, they could be within a half game of first place if, of course, the Sadis can hold on to this game. 2-0 on Luis. Elsewhere in the league, Tulsa leads Wichita 5-4 in the bottom of the fifth. And Springfield and

0: Arkansas were postponed today, rained out in Little Rock. So that is your Reed Beverage scoreboard update here. The bottom of the fifth, the Saudis up 3-0 now. Here's a 2-0 to Luis. Takes a fastball at the top of the zone for a strike, 2-1. Right-hander Tommy Bolsky throws in the Northwest Arkansas bullpen. Here's the 2-1. Luis shoots it left field side. That's fair and down. Wave on for Ceretti. Throw comes through. It is in time. And here comes Javier Colina on a dead sprint out of the third base dugout. It looked like Alfaro was blocking the plate. I think that's the argument with Colina and Garrett Nelson there. They're still going. Let's see the play here if Alfaro is indeed blocking. I don't think there's a sliding lane there for Ceretti. And I think that's the wrong call. The play at the plate is what it is. And the Saudis are out in the fifth. They lead 3-0 on News Talk 940 AM.
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0: Controversy has kept this game 3-0 here in Amarillo as we go to the top of the sixth, and Josh Groves is back out there. If he can get one out here in the sixth, he'll have the longest start of his double-A career as he gets Carson Rockefeller to swing and miss at the first pitch. Well, Amarillo leads 3-0 and probably should be 4-0 as the 0-1 pitch comes home, and Rockefeller sends it in the air to center field for Drew Jones. Well in front of the warning track, one center fielder flies out another. And there's one away, and now Groves, for the first time, has recorded an out in the sixth inning. He's only thrown 66 pitches. So he's in great shape, as now Rockefeller's 0-3. Rudy Martin Jr. is the hitter. Takes the first pitch up and in for a ball. But it looked like on that last play that Danny Ceretti was thrown out at the plate on, that Jorge Alfaro was blocking the plate. And based on two replays that I saw, it looked like there was any type of sliding lane for Ceretti. But the call is out. And the pitch is down on the dirt, and it's 2-0. It was an excellent throw from Spencer Nivens at left either way. He gets rewarded with an outfield assist. The 2-0 is upstairs to Martin, who drew a walk his last time and stole second. That was the best chance to score for Northwest Arkansas in the fourth, when Rose walked Martin and Kulasingham back to back. A couple of outs with runners at second and third ended the threat. It was a fastball for a strike, and it's 3-1. No. 3-1 pitch is upstairs. It's ball 4.

Four, and that's the fifth walk for Josh Groves here in this start against just four strikeouts. So a highly unusual outing for him so far, but he has yet to allow a base hit. So all the base runners for Northwest Arkansas have been via the walk. Now the dangerous base stealer Martin, who picked up his 20th bag of the year in the fourth, is at first base as Sam Kulasingham swings and misses at that good cutter for Groves for strike one. Kulasingham has rolled over to second and walked in two trips. Former Air Force man is ready for an 0-1. Takes it up and away. So it looks like the bottom of the sixth will belong to Tommy Molsky for Northwest Arkansas. Toss back to first, and Martin's safe. This is a Northwest Arkansas team that has the highest ERA in the Texas League, as they'll snap it back to first, and Martin's in standing. Almost like a pitch out there. The count 2-1 on Kulasingham. 13th round pick in 2024. A great year last year at the high A level for Quad Cities as Martin runs. The pitch is fumbled on the transfer by Logan, and there's no chance to get Martin. 21 stolen bases for Rudy. That puts him alone in first place in the Texas League. For a ball club that has stolen more bases than anybody in this league, Northwest Arkansas, as Kulasingham takes ball four outside. I gotta say, if you were to say Josh Groves is gonna pitch into the sixth inning with no runs allowed to this point, I would be like, wow, great. Oh, also he's got six walks. It just doesn't even make any sense. So he walks Martin and Kulasingham back-to-back for the second time. Logan in the infield will visit here in a 3-0 game with Jorge Alfaro coming up as the tying run. As now the Amarillo bullpen springs to life down the left field line. Like it's Indigo Diaz throwing down there. Alfaro's 0 for 2 with a strikeout and a roll over to second. Right on right, the runners both go, and the pitch is drilled. Right center field, Conicello will watch it fly for the tie. And there you go. Two walks turns into a three-run home run, and we start over here in the sixth, 3-3. That is the Hodgetown Demons coming for Josh Groves there. As Alfaro, who's got more major league service time than I think everyone else in this series combined by a lot, has tied the game here in the sixth. Home run number 5 with the Naturals for Alfaro. Cutting it through that wind, blowing in from that direction. It's a swing and a miss for Daniel Vasquez. And man, it's just staggering how quickly things can turn around for a pitcher, both for the positive or the negative in this ballpark. It's a pitch outside to Vasquez. Groves playing with the walk fire for a little bit too long, and he's burned here on the three-run homer. And
that's the first home run he's allowed this season to a right-handed hitter as well, and just the

0: magnifies that call at the plate in the last half inning even more. Because if the call was that Alfaro himself was the man blocking the plate, then it would have been 4-0 Amarillo in the inning continuing. This goes to show the butterfly effect of every decision made. It's ball one low to Spencer Nivens, who made that throw from left field to keep it a 3-0 game. Takes a fastball just a smidge up and away, and it's 2-0. It's the first hit for Northwest Arkansas in this baseball game, and it leaves the yard to tie it. 2-1 on Nivens. And the pitch skips into Logan's glove, and it's 3-1. It's the 37th home run hit by an opponent here at Hodgetown this season. Saudis themselves have only hit 27. So that's a fastball. I don't know where that missed. It's ball four. Nivens will walk for the second time in the seventh walk for Josh Groves, and that'll be the last pitch that he throws as Javier Colina's coming out to make a pitching change, although two of those four balls were in the strike zone. So a squeeze job for Garrett Nelson ends the day for Josh Groves. Man, it was an amazing day, and it's still a good day to leave the game tied, but he's going to be walking off that mound with a sour taste in his mouth. Indigo Diaz comes in. We'll tell you about him when we come back on News Talk 940 AM.
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0: Call to the Bullpen is brought to you by Rosa's Cafe and Tortilla Factory here in the top of the sixth of a 3-3 game. It's Indigo Diaz on for the eighth time and throws a first pitch slider to Colton Becker for strike one. Saudis led 3-0 until this half inning when Jorge Alfaro's three-run blast tied the game. Starter Josh Groves is responsible for the man at first. Here's Diaz. Former Michigan State Spartan throwing an 0-1. It's a little cue shot off the end of the bat, turning foul towards the bullpen. It's 0-2 quickly from Diaz, whose numbers, as you saw on the screen if you're watching on MILB TV, not good. ERA at 17.18. A lot of that has to do with when he faced Northwest Arkansas. Gave up 11 earned in 2 1/3 across two relief outings at Arvest Ballpark. Pitches down to the dirt. Then he went nearly a month between appearances because he went on the 10-day IL with a tender lat. Stayed with the team the entire time and is back to 100% health now. Hasn't been scored upon in his last two outings.

0: One. Once again, tap foul.
1: Is that because you don't want, you choose not to, or you can't?
2: I tried it twice.
0: 1-2. Pitch to Ben. Is roped foul. Well, that's on the barrel. Pulled down the right field side at 102 off the bat. Bases clear, two down, bottom six in a 3-3 game. Now McLaughlin fades one in the air to left for Nivens, who comes in and makes the catch, and that's a quick and easy 1-2-3-6 for Molski out of the pen. We stay tied at three, going to the seventh on News Talk 940 AM.
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0: Carson Rockefort swings and it's a line drive and a base hit to right field to open the top of inning number 7 here at Hodgetown. We're tied at 3 here on News Talk 940 AM. Northwest Arkansas sent all 9 men to the plate in the top of the 6th, and Rockefort, the leadoff man, leads off the 7th with a single. It's the 3rd hit for the Naturals against Alfred Murillo. Call to the bullpen is brought to you by Rose's Cafe and Tortilla Factory. The 14th appearance for Alfred as Rudy Martin offers at the pitch on a bunt attempt. Pulls it back. And the pitch is, they say he did offer at it, so it's a strike. Martin leads this team in sacrifice bunts on a ball club that loves to do it. The runner goes. The pitch is low. Logan throws on the money. Oh, and not in time, they say. Oh, my goodness. It looked like it was right there. And you saw the reaction from Ceretti and Tureen, both thinking that Rockefort was out. Our instant replays are brought to you by Golden Mesa Casino. It's close. I think maybe the fingertip was in before the tag on the elbow. Murillo on a 1-1 pitch sees Martin show bunt, and he does lay it down right back to the pitcher, who wings it to first low, but Ceretti covers. And it is a successful sacrifice for Rudy Martin. Well, nobody does that in AA baseball more than Northwest Arkansas. Now the go-ahead run is at third for Sam Kulasingham against Murillo. He's allowed just one run in his last 3 appearances, and his ERA has been steadily headed in the right direction after a very rough start to the season in April.

including against these Naturals on the first full week of the year over at Arvest Ballpark. Infield comes in, Kulis Singham swings and hits a pop-up left field side towards foul territory. Should Franco let it drop? No, he doesn't let it drop. He makes the catch and the runner holds. It's one of those tweener situations in a tie game late that maybe you think about it, but it's an out for the second out with Rockefeller not thinking about going home. There's two down. Well, that was a productive first pitch out for Murillo there. Now he's just got to get this guy out again. Jorge Alfaro is the reason we are at 3-3. Takes a pitch up and in and spins out of the way of ball one. His three-run home run tied the game last inning. Northwest Arkansas, after that, left the bases loaded on Conicello's miraculous diving catch. So Alfaro swings and misses. It's 1-1. This would be huge for Murillo to keep this game tied. With two down, his 1-1. Down in the dirt. Nice backhanded stop by Gavin Logan. Here's Murillo setting and throwing. And Alfaro takes strike two. Slider that finds its way to the top of the zone. 2-2 with two down. A quickly moving seventh that's seen the leadoff man Rockefeller reach third as the go-ahead run. Alfaro's played parts of nine major league seasons in his baseball life. And on a 2-2, he takes a slider away. 3-2 from Murillo. ...24 years old from Santo Domingo in the DR. The 3-2 pitch is inside. Ball four, he walked him. And it's not the worst thing that could happen in this moment in time. As Daniel Vasquez will come up. He's 0 for 3 with a couple of Ks. We're going to visit the mound here. Pointy boots on Tuesdays. Those floral uniforms. Trying to win their second straight series opener after striking out in every series opener before last week. Gonna have to fight for this one. Tied at three in the top of the seventh. Here's Vasquez right on right, taking ball one low. Amarillo pitching now has nine walks in this game. Now it's 2-0. Murillo has thrown now 14 pitches and 8 strikes. Vasquez has K'd twice and hit a fly ball to right. The 2-0. On the dirt, Logan has to chest it up and block it. And there's nobody throwing in the Amarillo bullpen, so this is Murillo's inning. Momentum right now on the side of Northwest Arkansas. The 3-0 is down the middle, 3-1. Naturals have left six men on base in the last three offensive innings for them before being set down facing the minimum the first time through the lineup by Groves. The 3-1, swing and a miss, and Vasquez gave Murillo a gift there. That would have been ball four low. Instead, it's 3-2. Now Faro will be off on the pitch from first with two down.

0: Big one here. Rios' payoff is off the hands a little. Flare to second, caught by Soretti. So again, the Sod Poodles leave two and dodge another bullet to take us into the seventh inning stretch, brought to you by Northwest Texas Healthcare System. They're leading the way in heart, emergency, and children's healthcare services. 3-3 on News Talk 940 AM.
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all stretched out here at Hodgetown, downtown Amarillo, Texas, and a good ball game on a Tuesday night. 3-3, Soddy's and Northwest Arkansas Naturals tied, and Gavin Conicello with a first pitch swing and a roller to first for Connor Scott, who flips it to Tommy Molsky covering for the Owl. The Texas League Player of the Week, Conicello, is 0-3. Amarillo scored the first three of this baseball game on a two-run homer in the first inning for Manny Pena, and then a sack fly for Junior Franco in the fifth. All three runs on one swing for Northwest Arkansas. Drew Jones climbs in. He walked to lead off the fifth and scored the third run. Takes a fastball down the middle for strike one from Molsky, who's gone four up and four down and just 13 pitches out of the bullpen after a five-inning start for Felix Aranda. That's up and away. It's five innings of four-hit, three-run ball with two walks and five Ks for Aranda's. Casey Anderson throws in the Soddy pen. The 1-1 stays down to Jones, 2-1. Amarillo playing just its 15th home game of the season here. Trying to pick up home win number six. As that tips off Alfaro's glove to the backstop. I don't know if I've ever seen a team at this juncture of a season have 10 more road victories than they do home wins. Amarillo tied for the minor league baseball lead with 15 victories away from home. It's been more of a struggle here between the Hodgetown lines as Jones cuts and misses on 3-1. It's now 3-2 on number 7. Spreads out in that righty box with his front foot in front of the plate on a 3-2 pitch. He swings and hits a hard line drive, a base hit into right field. It's a two-reach night for 7. Go-ahead run is aboard for Amarillo on their fifth base hit. You see Drew inside out of baseball there. See if Danny Soretti's got something in the tank tonight. Strikeout and a walk in his two trips, and he was thrown out at the plate trying to score the fourth run in that fifth inning. First pitch spins in for strike one.

controversy as to whether or not Alfaro was blocking the plate when Danny tried to slide in, but the Saudis didn't win that argument. It's a curveball fouled back, and it's 0-2. Ready with those feet, shoulder width apart, close together in the back of the lefty box. Holds the bat high and is ready for an 0-2. And he lays off. Good leave on some high cheese. It's 1-2. Danny Cerretti a couple weeks ago celebrated his 26th birthday here as Jones runs for second, pitches up and away, and there's no throw. Alfaro pumped it but never let it go, and it's the second steal of the game for Drew. The eighth of the year. Amarillo trying to beat Northwest Arkansas at their own game here to move the go-ahead run into scoring position. Two besties, Cerretti and Jones. Can 9 drive in 7? Foul ball back again. I think Drew Jones looks up to Danny Cerretti a lot. Obviously 4 years of an age gap between the two. Danny's refined approach is something that a lot of people, I think, can learn from. He's a new man after a Rule 5 draft selection from the Tigers to the Diamondbacks. And on a 2-2, he chased a high fastball, and you heard what he thought about that. Strike 3. It's great when we have our crowd mic down there to pick up the pop of the glove and the crack of the bat. Sometimes it also picks up some colorful language as well. Two down now for Gavin Logan. Trying to break this 3-3 tie. Sacrifice bunted his last time. First pitch is down at his shoes for ball one. Now it's 2-0. Beautiful sunset here in Amarillo, Texas on a cloudless day. Wind continues to blow in from right center field. Gavin Logan's got 7 home runs this year. Not a 2-0 pitch. He takes a fastball right at the top of the zone, right at the ceiling, 2-1. It's just insane. Gavin Logan's hitting .217, but his OPS is .926. The 2-1. Swing and a miss with that big looping swing, and it's 2-2. He's got 15 total hits this season. 9 of which are for extra bases, and as we said, across 2 seasons, he's got 5 career hits against Northwest Arkansas. All 5 are home runs. 2-2 with Jones at second. The pitch flies high. Love the shoulders. 3-2. Payoff pitch with 2 down. Logan hits a pop-up right field side towards the bullpen. Martin doesn't see the ball in the lights, and it lands in the seats. Oh, he deked everybody there. Thought that ball was going to fall like right next to him. And it landed short of the bullpen. Well, Martin earlier was having trouble seeing some baseballs when the sun was up, but now the sun is down, so fighting the artificial light as opposed to the natural sunlight. Logan be the hero here. 3-2, the pitch is lifted left field side towards the line for Nivens. Does he have room? Yes, he stops and makes the catch, and this side is retired. Saudis leave a man in scoring position, and the game stays tied at 3 after 7 on News Talk 940 AM.

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3: 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Yeah.
4: Let's go. We go to the eighth here on a Tuesday night in Hodgetown, Amarillo City Hall, beyond the right field fence. And a good ball game, tied at three. Our call to the bullpen is brought to you by Rosa's Cafe and Tortilla Factory. It's Casey Anderson time, 25-year-old from Salt Lake City, Utah. Makes his 15th appearance of the year. He's been one of the real good bullpen arms for the Soddies. As he throws his first pitch to Spencer Nivens, it's inside for ball one. 6-7-8 for the Naturals. They've scored the last three runs in this game and are trying to take their first lead. Foul ball back from Anderson, who's trying to bounce back after a rough go of it on Sunday. Gave up two runs in the bottom of the eighth, but it didn't matter. The Soddies came back in the ninth, got Casey the win, stole the game. Four runs in the ninth. 1-1 down low and inside to Nivens, who's walked twice and lined out to second in his three trips. Two of the nine walks drawn by the Naturals offensively today. The 2-1. Fastball that apparently just missed outside. So Indigo Diaz and Alfred Murillo get the last four outs for the Soddies. Anderson throws a 3-1 and it's hit hard on the ground to second, vacuumed up by Danny Ceretti. Nivens is thrown out. Casey 2-for-3 in save opportunities. He's struck out 26 and walked 14. Man from Utah Valley. If you're interested in learning more about Utah Valley and the town that it is in, Orem, Utah, is a slider for strike one to Colton Becker. Go back to the archived pregame show interviews that we have. We talked with Casey Anderson last week in Corpus Christi, and I asked him just a simple question: what's it like living in Orem, Utah? And he gave me the most detailed geographical answer that you would ever want. Felt like I was getting a lesson on Utah geography from this man, who throws his 0-2, and it's foul tipped back by Becker, who singled in the sixth inning. Only three hits in this game for Northwest Arkansas. When one of the three is a three-run homer, that can take you a long way. Here's Casey's 0-2, and it's a fastball chopped on the ground to shortstop. Charging Tureen throws on the run to first in time to get Becker by a step. So a busy top of the eighth for the middle infielders so far. And there's two out. Don't forget, Sunday here at Hodgetown, we have our first bobblehead giveaway of the year with newly minted big leaguer Ryan Waldschmidt being featured.

0: first 1,200 fans through the gates here on Sunday get Ryan's bobblehead. He spent the vast majority of last season right here in Amarillo. It's Connor Scott taking a fastball, a touch in and a touch low, apparently, for a ball. Scott as well has drawn two walks. No walk here. Another chopper to second base for Ceretti. Casey Anderson gets three ground ball outs in a row in the eighth. And a nice bounce back from Sunday for Casey. Saudi's trying to score in a 3-3 game as we go bottom eight on News Talk 940 AM.
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0: Call to the Bullpen is brought to you by Rosa's Cafe and Tortilla Factory for the Northwest Arkansas Naturals. It's Zachary Collier on to pitch, 6'3", 210 right-hander. Makes another bullpen appearance. He was the closer last year for the high-A affiliate of the Royals, the Quad Cities River Bandits. Had 11 saves. Got promoted to Double-A the last week of the season last year. Now faces Junior Franco. 9-1-2 for the Saudis. First pitch lifted foul for strike one from Franco. Collier, 23 years old, from Fort Worth, Texas. He stayed right at home to pitch at TCU collegiately. Now Alfaro, the catcher, is going to call time and go to the mound. I don't know what the issue is here. We're going to spend a mound visit. Don't know if they were not on the same page sign-wise or what. No pitch com here at the Double-A level, so they're throwing down the fingers just like the old school way of calling pitches. Sometimes that can lead to cross-ups. So after just one pitch, they spend a visit. And on an 0-1, Franco hits a hard ground ball right side for Justin Johnson, spearing it out of the air to his left. Throws Franco out. The first man retired here in the bottom of the eighth of a 3-3 game. Saudis can scratch one across here. Try to get three outs in the ninth and take this series opener that it felt like Amarillo was very much in control of for first five innings of this game, really, as Hansel Luis takes a fastball for strike one. It was Hansel's single in the fifth that could have scored the fourth Sod Poodle run, but Danny Ceretti was thrown out from left trying to score that run. Hansel off the hands, fouls it off the top of the netting. It's a foul ball brought to you by Country Auto Group, and it's quickly 0-2 on Luis, who has two of the five Amarillo hits in his 95th career game, hitting leadoff in his pro career. It's a chop

0: Harper. Luis doesn't run. And all of a sudden, they lately make a foul ball call. Garrett Nelson stepped out and was like, are you going to run to first? And then at the last second, he was like, actually, foul ball. Hanso clearly was thinking that it was a foul ball from the start because he didn't even think about running to first. Another 0-2. It's about a 56-foot curveball. And it's 1-2. Luis is fighting hard. It's windshield bound towards Buchanan Street. Collier faced the Saudis twice the first time these two teams met and was excellent. Didn't allow a base runner in 2 2/3 and did pick up one of his two saves this season against Amarillo. And he strikes out Luis there with a nasty breaking ball. Two up and two down in a 3-3 game, bottom eight. Allowed just one run and now seven complete innings here in the month of May after a real rough end to April in which he allowed runs in his final six outings of that month. Christopher Terrien takes a bouncing ball in the dirt. It was Terrien's double in the first that set up Manny Pena for his two-run homer. It'd be great if Terrien could reach here and Pena could hit again here in the eighth. Christopher Terrien, a high fly ball towards his face on the scoreboard. It's off the wall. Terrien speeds around second. Throw comes into third. It is not in time. Missed the lead by an inch. Instead, he'll take three bases here, bottom eight. How did this ball not go out? Right to the ribbon board there. It hit about two-thirds of the way up the ribbon board. So it's a multi-extra base hit night for Terrien. And with two down, Manny Pena's got the spotlight on him again. The chance to give the Saudis the lead. He swings and misses at a high fastball for strike one. Manny's a .359 hitter with runners in scoring position this season. He leads the Texas League with 39 RBI. Number 40 would be great. Pitches inside, it's 1-1. It's the second triple of the season for Terrien. Not a 1-1, and he takes the ball. Fastball, a little bit elevated, I guess. And it's 2-1 with two down. Collier spreads out from the center of the rubber and drives home. And he's late again. Hasn't been on time with the fastballs after his first inning home run. And it's 2-2. Terrien leads off third into foul territory, desperately trying to score the go-ahead run on a 2-2. Manny looked like he did, yes. Strike three on a curve down in the dirt, and the two-out triple is left right there as somebody is barking at Garrett Nelson from the third base dugout. People are, Javier Colina is coming out to say, hey, I've got this, hey, I've got this. Garrett Nelson is about done with this tonight, I think. I don't think he's a real popular guy down there right now. We go to the ninth, tied at three on News Talk 940 AM.
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3: We go to the ninth, tied at 3 here in downtown Amarillo, Texas on a Tuesday. Northwest Arkansas and the Soddies locked up in this series opener as Casey Anderson's back out there for a second inning after he needed only 11 pitches to get 3 outs in the 8th. He'll face 9-1-2 for the Naturals, led off by Justin Johnson, who takes a first pitch slider for strike one. It's Johnson, Rockeford, and Martin. Righty and two lefties for this AA affiliate of the Kansas City Royals. There's a fastball at the top shelf for strike two. So now, all the umpires had a big meeting between innings, talking about how probably there's a swing and a miss as Johnson is down on 3 pitches from Casey Anderson. I'm going to guess that the Soddies are just about out of rope tonight as far as umpire complaints go. This Casey Anderson's nasty sweeper that has been his best pitch this season to put hitters away. Here's the top of the lineup in Carson Rockeford, taking a pitch inside for a ball. He singled to lead off the 7th, stole 2nd, moved to 3rd on a sacrifice bunt, but was left there. So this is a ball in the air left field side that will turn towards the Ford Plaza out. Kicks off a metal railing back towards the team store. Rockeford, who has been the Royals Minor League Defensive Player of the Year the last 2 seasons, takes a pitch outside. I mean, we have 2 just world-class center fielders in this series with Rockeford and Drew Jones. Hard to imagine many baseballs dropping out there. The 2-1, fastball low, and it's 3-1 from Anderson. Rockeford pulls a ground ball to first on a slide. McLaughlin goes down to a knee and underhand flips to Anderson in time. A little awkward footwork wise there for Benny, but he gets the job done, and there's 2 down in the top of the 9th. Amarillo 8-6 in one run games this year. The Soddies 11-2 when allowing 3 runs or less. So really, if they've gotten more than 3, it's been a winning formula for Amarillo. It's Rudy Martin, probably going to try to hit a home run here. Takes a breaking ball for strike one. He's hit 3 of them this year, including 1 against the Soddies. He's only had 1 official at-bat today as he takes the ball high. A strikeout swinging in the 1st. Walks in the 4th and 6th innings, and then a sacrifice bunt in the 7th. 1-1. Chopping ground ball to shortstop right next to 2nd. Tureen sets up and throws to 1st in time. 6 up and 6 down against Casey Anderson. 1 measly run wins the game for the Soddies. Tied at 3 next on News Talk 940 AM.
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5: Amarillo looking for its fourth walk-off victory here in the 2026 season. We're tied at 3 as we go to the bottom of the ninth. Bottom of the ninth is brought to you by Papalock. It's 4, 5, and 6. Ben McLaughlin, Gavin Conicello, and Drew Jones coming up here. Bottom nine against Zachary Collier, who gave up a two-out triple to Christopher Terrien in the eighth, but struck out Manny Pena to end the thread and keep the game tied at 3. As McLaughlin takes a fastball that tips off of Jorge Alfaro's glove for the backstop. For ball one. One oh pitch. Swinging a hard liner on one hop into the chest of Connor Scott at first. He takes it to the bag in time. McLaughlin now 0 for 4. Well, the reason this game is still tied at 3 is because of this guy, Gavin Conicello. His miraculous diving catch in the seventh inning is the reason that this game stayed tied. It's one of the more miraculous plays of the season for Amarillo. He's 0 for 3 with the bat. Oh, he's swinging for the fences there. Texas League Player of the Week hit 3 bombs last week in Corpus. He can connect. This game will be over. But he's a little over-aggressive right now, 0-2. You heard Collier let out. I don't even know what you would call that noise there. It's a curveball upstairs, and it's 1-2. I would try to duplicate it, but I'm not sure our listening audience would enjoy that. On a 1-2, Conicello shoots a hard one-hopper to shortstop right at Daniel Vasquez, who back of second throws to first in time. That ball's hit 100 off the screws, but it's right at the shortstop, and there's two down now for Drew Jones. A really nice night at the plate. You see there, a walk, a single, and two stolen bases for 7. Swings and misses at a fastball for strike 1. Still in search of his first Hodgetown home run. It is 1 home run of the season on the road at Midland to complete the only cycle in Amarillo history. Sees a fastball away, and it's 1-1. See Ruckus banging his drum back there behind home plate. Hoping for a walk-off. This won't get to the fence. It's to left center as Nivens moves over. And the left fielder in the gap does make the catch. Soddy's down in order in the ninth. Of course, we have extra innings to open this 6-gamer tied at 3 on News Talk 940 AM.
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3: 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It's time for Landon Sims, today's Amarillo National Bank pregame show guest. Makes his 15th appearance. Not a save opportunity, although he does lead the Texas League with 7 saves. It's unfortunate luck for the Soddies that Rudy Martin made the last out of the ninth, because that means the Texas League's top base stealer is placed at second to open this 10th inning, and it's 3-4-5 coming up against Sims. Picked up a couple saves last week in Corpus Christi, and it's Coolisingham, Alfaro, and Vasquez in a 3-3 game top of the 10th. The switch hitting Coolisingham bats left. See if the bunt is on. It's not. It's a swing and a miss for strike one. Amarillo playing its 8th extra inning game here in game 39 of the season. Soddies are 5-2 in extras. The 0-1. It's a fastball for strike two from Sims. Was allowed just 2 runs in his last 6 innings. 25-year-old from Lawrenceville, Georgia, led the Texas League in saves last year, leading it again this year. Sets from the third base side, closes off to the plate, and throws an 0-2. This is low. Well, really, the only thing that is an equalizer for pitchers in this extra inning situation when the ghost runner is placed at second are strikeouts. Amarillo does have 6 of them in the game. That would be a great time for number 7. The 1-2. It's a chopping ground ball to shortstop, and Tureen has to field and throw to first as Martin, right in front of him, takes third. So Coolisingham does move the runner up to third. And that is where Rudy Martin stands with 1 out. Jorge Alfaro, who is the reason that we are in this extra inning situation. It's 3-run home run in the 6th. The lone run scoring swing tonight for Northwest Arkansas. It's the 5th extra inning game for the Naturals. They're 2-2.

Northwest Arkansas being out-hit in this game right now, 6-3. They're only 2-12 this year when the opponent out-hits them. Here's the infield in for Alfaro. He sees a first pitch that's just off the outer edge for ball one. It's a left-hander throwing in the Naturals bullpen right in front of us here. The 1-0. Swing and a miss. So he got a gift there on a chase for Alfaro. Still can't see that number. Naturals only go with the numbers on the back of the road jerseys. 1-1. Sims throws home and gets a cut and a miss again.

0: strikeout here would be massive. Daniel Vasquez on deck. We're tied at three in the top of the 10th. Pointy Boots infield is in behind Landon Sims, who's been in this spot a time or two before. 1-2. Blocked by Logan. He's done a masterful job back there tonight to keep everything in front. What has turned into a low 60-degree May Tuesday night here at Hodgetown? 2-2. Sims throws and struck him out with a fastball. Big time, 95 inner rail, two down. Instant replay is brought to you by Golden Mesa Casino. Needed a strikeout there and got it. Now the infield can back up with two out for Daniel Vasquez. Well, it's so huge if you can keep that ghost runner from scoring as the home team, because then you'll have the winning run placed at second. Vasquez sees a slider for strike one. He's 0 for 4, a couple of strikeouts, a fly ball to right, and a line out to second. Oscar Rios, man in the Northwest Arkansas bullpen. 1-1 on Vasquez. Twenty-fourth best prospect for the Royals according to MLB Pipeline. One more as a defensive player than a hitter. His one home run this year came off of Jesus Valdez, Todd Poodle position player. It's back in early April when we first visited our best ballpark. 1-1. Pitch from Sims. Swinging a line shot right at first. Ben McLaughlin's there. Perfectly placed. The ghost runner doesn't score. The winning run will be at second base for the Soddies for the bottom of the 10th when you come back on News Talk 940 AM.
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0: We go to the bottom of the 10th inning here in Amarillo. Chase Jesse is the man that is on to throw it in a tie game. The winning run is going to be at second base in the form of Drew Jones. His buddy Danny Ceretti is going to try to drive him in to deliver the Soddies their fourth walk-off of the year. This would be the sixth home victory for Amarillo and the fourth walk-off. Landon Sims managed to prevent the ghost runner from scoring in the top of the 10th. And now it's Jesse with his 3.44 ERA. Facing the switch, hitting Ceretti, flipping over to the right side for the first time tonight. First pitch, swinging a broken bat flare that gets over the netting. It's into the seat.

hits for a foul ball, and Cerretti will need a new bat to continue on here in the 10th. Chase Jesse, 26 years old, from Mansfield, Ohio. Signed with the Royals in November. Was an indie ball last year for the Sioux City Explorers. He's pitched in the Australian Baseball League, the Mexican Pacific Winter League, and three indie ball teams. This is his first shot in affiliated professional baseball, and he's pitched well out of the bullpen this year for the Naturals. And he's got a new bat. And on an 0-1 pitch, he takes it down low. Two strikeouts and a walk tonight for nine. He's done so many things with the bat this year. One thing he has not done is pick up a walk-off hit. The 1-1. He's late, but I think the pitch is a strike anyway. 1-2. With Jones placed at second, he made the last out of the ninth. It's the bottom third of the lineup. Cerretti, Logan, and Franco coming up. One base hit. Likely, I don't want to guarantee anything, but likely would end the game with Jones running from second. 1-2. The pitch is upstairs above the pointy boots, pink and blue letters. Andy Cerretti making the most of his second chance here with the Diamondbacks after being picked in the Rule 5 draft from Detroit. He's been one of the glue guys on this team. He takes a pitch outside, a changeup, and it's 3-2. On a payoff, Cerretti takes strike three. It's a fastball right to the outer edge. Good start to the ninth for Jesse. Gets the dangerous Cerretti. Now he gets to face two lefties. Larry Carter is going to come out and have a chat. Longtime pitching coach in his second stint as the pitching coach for Northwest Arkansas.

Well, last time Gavin Logan took an at-bat in the bottom of the 10th inning, he had a walk-off two-run home run. Chance to repeat history here. He's 0-for-2 tonight. He has successfully sacrificed bunted, but won't be doing that here with one out. Infield is back. And the pitch is in there. The inner edge for strike one. Crowd doesn't like the call from Nelson. Alec Baker gets ready in the Amarillo pen. Hopefully there is no top of the 11th. The 0-1 to Logan. Fouled back, and it's quickly 0-2. Jesse's filled it up here. He's been ahead of both hitters. Gavin Logan has had the clutch gene this year. He takes a slider way outside. Almost took Alfaro with it. 1-2. Doesn't seem like they're paying a lot of attention to Jones out there at second. I know it's a risk, obviously.

Now Vasquez gets in behind him. The 1-2. Ooh, just a little bit up. That is very close, and it's 2-2. If Jones could take third, it would mean that just a fly ball would win the game potentially. You certainly don't want to erase yourself as the winning run. It's definitely a big risk. He's definitely got the speed to do it.

0: Logan, all types of tied up there. Franco drove in the third run with a sac fly in the fifth. Now he's got a chance to be a hero. First pitch is up above the letters for ball one. Franco's been good off lefties this year, hitting 308 against the southpaws. The 1-0. It's not a comfortable swing there with one arm on the bat. Jesse has been nasty so far here in the bottom of the 10th, tied at 3. The 1-1. Franco takes it low, 2-1. El Ferrari trying to get the tires spinning here in the bottom of the 10th. Double check and a 2-1. It's popped up. This will be in play near the mound as Jesse comes over. It's Scott, the first baseman, in foul territory to make the catch. And 10's not enough. We'll go to 11 tonight, tied at 3 here on News Talk 940 AM.
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2: We go to the 11th here on a Tuesday night in Amarillo. 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The sixth Sod Poodle arm tonight is Alec Baker. On to throw the 11th. Daniel Vasquez is the runner placed at second for 6-7-8 for Northwest Arkansas, led off by Spencer Nivens. Baker, the right-hander, throws his first pitch inside for ball one. Coming off his undoubtedly best outing of the season last weekend at Corpus Christi, in which he went 6 up, 6 down, and K'd 5. Baker carved up the hooks. Not a 1-0 pitch. He gets a swing and a miss from Nivens. It's the first time all season that Amarillo has reached the 11th inning. All of their other extra inning games have been decided in 10. This ball's in the air to center field, pushing Jones back. He lines it up. Vasquez tags and will try for third. Jones throws a rope on the target. Oh, yeah. He's out. What a dime from center field. Two down. It's a double play brought to you by Cavanaugh's Beef Packers on one beauty of a hop, Luis.

0: beats the runner Vasquez by a mile. So now the bases are clear. And Colton Becker swings and misses at strike one. Man, the Sod Poodle defense has been extraordinary tonight and all season long. Came in with the second best fielding percentage in the Texas League. As this ball's in the air to left, Drew Jones says, I'll take it and take care of everything here in the 11th. He makes the catch, and Baker in six pitches gets three outs with an assist from his center fielder. Let's try this again. Bottom of the 11th comes up next on News Talk 940 AM.
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0: Let's see if the Soddies can win it this time around as we go to the bottom of the 11th. Sod Poodle pitching and defense has posted two zeros and extras. And try to win it here with the top of the lineup coming up. Chase Jesse went 1-2-3 with a couple of K's in his part of the 10th. He gets the 11th again. Facing Hansel, Christopher, and Manny. With Franco placed at second base to start the 11th. Hansel Luis, the only Soddy with multiple hits in this game. He's got two of the six Sod Poodle knocks, and he'll flip over to the right side as a switch hitter. He hits 250 from this side of the plate. He shows bunt this time. The corner infielders creep in, and he does lay it down back to the mound. Jesse will throw to third, not in time. Bad decision. Franco with a great jump off of second. He's headlong to third. Everybody's safe, and they're quartered up with the winning run at third base. It's one of those where if you're going to go to third, you better hurry up with it. Jesse was not quick enough. And now, Christopher Terrine, who has a double and a triple in this game, is going to be intentionally walked. Intentionally walking the righty to get to the lefty. I get it, except for the fact that the lefty is Manny Pena coming up. The guy that leads AA baseball in home runs and RBI, who has already hit a two-run home run in this game. I mean, I don't know. I would take my chances with Terrine if it were me. But with nobody out, here's Manny trying to win the game. Infield in. First pitch down on the dirt, 1-0. One thing Manny doesn't have yet is a walk-off RBI. On a 1-0, takes ball two down in the dirt. Remember, a walk is ball game as well. Not something Manny's

0: known for, really, is his ability to walk. Has drawn 12 of them now. His walk rate has kicked up here recently. Got to get Franco home from third. 2-0 with nobody out. Manny Pena swings and misses. Elevated fastball. He's K'd his last two times and is 1-for-4 after the first inning shot. Can Jesse somehow get out of this? His 2-1. Foul tipped into the glove and it's 2-2. Well, you've got three lefties in a row here. Pena, McLaughlin, and Conicello. He's got to have a ball in play here. 2-2. And he gets a little piece. Lefties are just 3-for-23. Against Jesse, but righties aren't much better. Hitting just .158 coming in. Winning run at third. On a 2-2, Manny Pena hits a fly ball down the line. Running away from Nivens to the corner. It's off the base of the wall. And Manny Pena has won the game tonight for Amarillo. Adding another feather to his cap. An oppo shot off the base of the wall wins the game for the Sod Poodles 4-3. Had to fight tooth and nail, and he gets drenched with the cooler on a chilly night. Here as he turns the lights out, delivers Amarillo its fourth walk-off victory of the season. And the Soddies are now a half game out of first place in the Texas League South with Midland's loss. There's some words being exchanged there between Jorge Alfaro and the Soddies. But everybody's good. Cooler heads are prevailing. The Soddies, the coolest heads of them all. 4-3 victory. The Courtyard by Marriott Amarillo post-game show comes up next on News Talk 940 AM.
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0: Took a while, but the Soddies do pick up walk-off victory number 4 this season on Manny Pena's opposite field RBI. 4-3 the final. Amarillo wins the series opener here over Northwest Arkansas. This is the Courtyard by Marriott Amarillo downtown postgame show here on News Talk 940 AM. I am Eric Bach. Well, this got off to a great start. It was a bookended night by Manny Pena. After Josh Groves went 1-2-3 in the first, Manny's 16th home run of the season opened the scoring and made it 2-0 Amarillo. Trying to change that tonight on a 1-2. Manny Pena lift off to right. Martin never even saw it because it's over his head onto the berm for number 16. Just a thing of beauty for Manny Pena. And overall, it was a really good start for Josh Groves. He got out of a little bit of a jam with a 2-0 lead on the third with an inning-ending double play. Two hopper to shortstop for Tureen and Soretti and

0: On to first, there's your inning-ending double play. I don't think Rose realized that's three outs. Now he does. He walks off the mound with a double play brought to you by Cavendish Beef Peckers. And Josh thought that that was just two outs, but I think he was pleasantly surprised to learn that it was, in fact, three outs. And then he got through five shutout innings with a great strikeout to end a threat in that fifth. The 0-2 is a fastball called strike three. And Josh Groves keyholes 96 to the outer rail to complete five shutout innings with a 2-0 Amarillo lead halfway home on New. So it was 2-0 Sades as we went to the sixth, and then, as we went to the sixth inning, Junior Franco in the bottom of the fifth inning with a sacrifice fly to make it a 3-0 game. Here's the 3-2. Franco swings and swats a high fly ball to left field. This is in the park for Nivens, who does make the catch. Jones will tag and speed home from third. Throw goes into third, and the Sades lead 3-0. So that made it 3-0 after five, and then in the sixth, Jorge Alfaro's three-run home run tied the game, and that just really stung for Groves, who went 5 2/3. That was the one hit that he allowed, but his problem was seven walks, including two ahead of that three-run home run. And then we stayed tied at three. Lots of scoring chances throughout the game. Gavin Conicello made an amazing catch that we will get to in the second segment. And we got to the top of the 11th, and Drew Jones made sure that that ghost runner, Daniel Vasquez, did not make it to third as he tagged on a fly ball to center. This ball's in the air to center field, pushing Jones back. He lines it up. Vasquez tags and will try for third. Jones throws a rope on the target. Oh, yeah. He's out. What a dime from center field. Two down. Just a beauty of a throw from the all-world center fielder, Drew Jones. Sadie's got scoreless relief outings from everybody. Indigo Diaz, Alfred Murillo with a scoreless inning. Oh, I guess they unplugged my crowd mic down there. Casey Anderson with two scoreless innings in the eighth and ninth. Landon Sims pitched a clean 10th. Alec Baker gets the win because he was on the mound for that double play. And then Manny Pena in the bottom of the 11th. The bases loaded and nobody out did this. On a 2-2, Manny Pena hits a fly ball down the line, running away from Nivens to the corner. It's off the base of the wall, and Manny Pena has won the game tonight for Amarillo. You heard it, 4-3 the final. Manny drives in three out of the four runs, and the Sadis move within a half game of first place in the Texas League South with a 4-3 walk-off victory. Baker got the win. He's 1-2. Jesse, the loss, also 1-2. It all happened in 2 hours and 49 minutes in front of a paid crowd of 3,158. Our Play the Game is brought to you by Street Auto Group, and that comes up next on News Talk 940 AM.
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0: Welcome back to segment two of the Courtyard by Marriott Amarillo Downtown postgame show here from Hodgetown. A pointy boots victory walk-off fashion here on a Tuesday night. 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

0: 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Well, the Saudis would not have been in a winning position if not for this unbelievable catch by Gavin Conocello with the bases loaded and two outs, saved Indigo Diaz and saved the day for the Saudis. Another 1-2 on the eighth pitch is a line shot right field side. Conocello dove and got it! No way! Put this man on SportsCenter. A game-saving play potentially for Conocello. Full extension to sell out and retire the side to keep the game tied at 3. Wow. Wow is right, and turns out it was a game-saving play for Conocello. Northwest Arkansas would not touch home after that inning. Saudis win 4-3. That is our play of the game brought to you by Street Auto Group. So the Saudis have won now two straight series openers, and tomorrow we'll try to make it a third straight victory overall as they send Ashton Izzy to the mound. The right-hander makes his eighth start of the season against the lefty Justin Lamkin. Izzy is 1-1 with a 5.93 ERA. Lamkin 0-1 with a 6.75. It's another 7:05 p.m. Central Time first pitch here at Hodgetown. We're on the air with the A&B pregame show at 6:45. Let's take a look at our Reed Beverage scoreboard update before we sign off here. It was a perfect day for Amarillo because they were tied with Frisco for second place in the South coming into play today, a game and a half behind Midland. The Saudis won. Both of those teams lost. Frisco lost 12-6 at home to San Antonio. Midland loses 5-2 at Corpus Christi. So Amarillo now is 21-18, just a half game back of the 22-18 Midland Rockhounds and a full game ahead of the 20-19 Frisco Rough Riders. Elsewhere, Tulsa beats Wichita 7-5. Springfield and Arkansas rained out. And here in Amarillo, the Saudis win by a score of 4-3. Let's take a look around the rest of the Diamondback system here quickly. Reno just down the road in Oklahoma City this week at the AAA level. It's the Comets beating the Aces 6-3 in that one. Hiya Hillsboro leads Eugene 1-0 in the top of the seventh. And Single-A Visalia leads Lake Elsinore 4-2, end of the fifth in Visalia. That's your Reed Beverage scoreboard update, and that'll just about do it for us here on the Courtyard by Marriott Amarillo Downtown postgame show. It's Izzy against Lamkin tomorrow, 7:05 p.m. Central first pitch. We're on the air with the A&B pregame show at 6:45. Today's Sod Poodle Radio broadcast was brought to you by our amazing team of founding and legacy partners. 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For my man Anthony Hernandez back in the studio, I'm Eric Bach saying so long from Hodgetown. A Pointy Boots walk-off winner to open this six-gamer with Northwest Arkansas. 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This has been a presentation of Amarillo Sod Poodle Baseball on News Talk 940 AM.
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1: Top story at the bottom of the hour. Your news anchor is Chris DeMeo. Your top story. President Trump says he called off a planned strike on Iran at the request of Gulf allies. That's your top story at the bottom. 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
0: His primary race, the Trump-backed Ed Gallrein, emerging victorious. 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
3: Tuesday night, I'm Ted Lindner, Fox News. Ed Gallrein wins the Republican nomination for U.S. House in Kentucky's 4th Congressional District, beating incumbent Thomas Massie. Gallrein said that Massie didn't fully represent the people of Kentucky.
4: Here in this district, President Trump won by nearly 85%. He stood against us, but he liked to just single out President Trump. All that to say, it's a new day. These people deserve better, and I'm going to give it to them.
3: James Comer won the Republican nomination for U.S. House of Kentucky's 1st Congressional District. Melissa Strange won the Democrat nomination for U.S. House of Kentucky's 4th Congressional District. Representative Andy Barr came out on top of an 11-person fight in Kentucky, teeing him up for a showdown in November to replace a retiring Senator Mitch McConnell. Burt Jones and Rick Jackson have advanced to a runoff in Georgia's Republican primary for governor. The runoff happens June 16th, and two-term Representative Mike Collins advanced the Republican runoff in Georgia's U.S. Senate race. Georgia Republicans are seeking a challenger to Democrat Senator John Ossoff. Among Collins' rivals, Representative Buddy Carter, who's highlighted his conservative record in Congress, while former college football coach Derek Dooley has presented himself as a political outsider. And investigators are trying to determine the motive following a shooting at an Islamic center in San Diego Monday.
5: A growing memorial today at San Diego's largest mosque as investigators try to determine exactly why two teenagers who police say were radicalized online shot and killed three people in an ambush that's being investigated as a hate crime. New police scanner audio reveals the moments the shooting unfolded at the mosque.
6: Two white males, white mask. One with an automatic weapon, one with a shotgun.
5: When officers arrived, they found three men dead, all being hailed as heroes. Police say security guard Amin Abdullah engaged the two suspects in a gun battle, while mosque founder Mansour Kaziha and Nadir Awad, the husband of one of the center's teachers, helped distract them.
3: Fox's Matt Finn. 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
3: Far-left Minnesota Congresswoman Ilhan Omar under scrutiny over various allegations of fraud. Fox's Mike Tobin with more.
14: Fox News has confirmed that the House Oversight Committee wants the House Ethics Panel to look at financial disclosures from Minnesota Congresswoman Ilhan Omar that show dramatic fluctuations in the value of her estate.
15: Clearly, she lied on the forms, and we've got to get to the bottom of it.
14: A 2024 disclosure showed that the net worth of Omar and her husband, Tim Minant, jumped from almost nothing to between $6 and $30 million. Revised at the end of March, a filing valued the estate between $18,000 to $95,000. Omar's office blamed the more than $29 million difference on an accounting error that did not subtract liabilities.
3: Congresswoman Omar is also being investigated for immigration fraud amid accusations that she married her brother, which she denies. Evacuation orders in Southern California remain in place from the wind-driven wildfire that's destroyed one home in Simi Valley. Officials say just over 24 hours after the Sandy fire ignited, it had burned nearly 1,400 acres and was only 5% contained. Investigators say the fire may have been started by a tractor-trailer that struck a rock, causing a spark that ignited the flames. And Coast Guard officials say a shipwrecked sailor may have started California's largest active wildfire when he fired flares in an effort to get rescued. The Santa Rosa fire has scorched more than 16,000 acres and caused officials to close Santa Rosa Island and Channel Islands National Park to the public. The World Health Organization Director General has expressed concern of the rapid spread of a rare type of Ebola in eastern Congo. Authorities have reported at least 134 suspected deaths in over 500 cases. And NATO's top military officer saying Tuesday he does not expect any more drawdown of American troops from Europe, at least not anytime soon, beyond the 5,000 President Trump announced would leave the continent. An amazing come-from-behind win for the New York Knicks in Game 1 of the NBA Eastern Conference Finals, defeating the Cleveland Cavaliers 115-104 at Madison Square Garden in New York City. I'm Ted Lindner. This is Fox News.
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4: Trump candidates are rolling. I'm Chris DeMeo, Fox News. The results of a key primary race in Kentucky showcase President Trump's continued influence over Republican voters. Fox's Kristen Goodwin has more.
5: Ed Gelrein telling supporters,
6: standing in front of you here tonight as the Republican nominee for Kentucky Congressional District 4.
5: The President Trump backed Navy SEAL veteran, winning the district's GOP primary, defeating incumbent Representative Thomas Massie.
7: I got 7 months left in Congress.
5: Massie, who has served in Congress since 2012, reacting to the loss, telling supporters they ran a race they can be proud of. Kristen Goodwin, Fox News.
4: President Trump announcing on social media yesterday that he's endorsing

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5: The stage for November. I'm Ted Lindner, Fox News. Primaries on Tuesday night did just that as Ed Gallrein wins the Republican nomination for U.S. House in Kentucky's 4th Congressional District, beating incumbent Thomas Massey. Gallrein said that Massey didn't fully represent the people of Kentucky.
6: Here in this district, President Trump won by nearly 85%. He stood against us, but he liked to just single out President Trump. All that to say, it's a new day. These people deserve better, and I'm going to give it to them.
5: In other races, James Comer won the Republican nomination for U.S. House in Kentucky's 1st Congressional District. Melissa Strange won the Democrat nomination for U.S. House in Kentucky's 4th Congressional District. Representative Andy Barr came out on top of an 11-person fight in Kentucky, teeing him up for a showdown in November to replace retiring Senator Mitch McConnell. Burt Jones and Rick Jackson have advanced to a runoff in Georgia's Republican primary for governor. The runoff happens June 16th. Two-term Representative Mike Collins advanced to the Republican runoff in Georgia's U.S. Senate race. Georgia Republicans looking for a challenger to Democrat Senator John Ossoff. And investigators trying to determine the motive following a shooting at an Islamic center in San Diego Monday.
7: A growing memorial today at San Diego's largest mosque as investigators try to determine exactly why two teenagers who police say were radicalized online shot and killed three people in an ambush that's being investigated as a hate crime. New police scanner audio reveals the moments the shooting unfolded at the mosque.
8: Two white males, white mask. One with an automatic weapon, one with a shotgun.
7: When officers arrived, they found three men dead, all being hailed as heroes. Police say security guard Amin Abdullah engaged the two suspects in a gun battle, while mosque founder Mansour Kaziha and Nadir Awad, the husband of one of the center's teachers, helped distract them. The trio is credited with saving 140 children.
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2: Far-left Minnesota Congresswoman Ilhan Omar under scrutiny over various allegations of fraud. Fox's Mike Tobin with more.
3: Fox News has confirmed that the House Oversight Committee wants the House Ethics Panel to look at financial disclosures from Minnesota Congresswoman Ilhan Omar that show dramatic fluctuations in the value of her estate.
4: Clearly, she lied on the forms, and we've got to get to the bottom of it.
3: A 2024 disclosure showed that the net worth of Omar and her husband, Tim Minant, jumped from almost nothing to between $6 and $30 million. Revised at the end of March, a filing valued the estate between $18,000 to $95,000. Omar's office blamed the more than $29 million difference on an accounting error that did not subtract liabilities.
2: Congresswoman Omar is also being investigated for immigration fraud amid accusations that she married her brother, which she denies. Evacuation orders in Southern California remain in place from the wind-driven wildfire that's destroyed one home in Simi Valley. Officials say just over 24 hours after the Sandy fire ignited, it had burned nearly 1,400 acres and was only 5% contained. Investigators say the fire may have been started by a tractor trailer that struck a rock, causing a spark that ignited the flames. And Coast Guard officials say a shipwrecked sailor may have started California's largest active wildfire when he fired flares in an effort to get rescued. The Santa Rosa fire has scorched more than 16,000 acres and caused officials to close Santa Rosa Island and Channel Islands National Park to the public. The World Health Organization Director General has expressed concern over the rapid spread of a rare type of Ebola in eastern Congo. Authorities have reported at least 134 suspected deaths in over 500 cases. And NATO's top military officer saying Tuesday he does not expect any more drawdown of American troops from Europe, at least not anytime soon, beyond the 5,000 President Trump announced would leave the continent. An amazing come-from-behind win for the New York Knicks in Game 1 of the NBA Eastern Conference Finals, defeating the Cleveland Cavaliers 115-104 at Madison Square Garden in New York City. I'm Ted Lindner. This is Fox News.
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I'm Jack Hanna. 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

0: High school sports are as American as apple pie. And going to a game or meet is a chance to see the stars of tomorrow shine today. But as anybody who's ever attended a high school sporting event in Texas knows, you can't have the stars without the stripes. High schools are currently looking for new officials in almost every sport. 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We want to hear from you. 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No officials means no games. No stripes means no stars. And what kind of America would that be? Texas needs more high school officials. Go to highschoolofficials.com to sign up or learn more. That's highschoolofficials.com.
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7: Trump-backed candidates come up big. I'm Chris DeMeo, Fox News. The results of a key primary in Kentucky showcase President Trump's continued influence over Republican voters.
8: Ed Gelrein telling supporters.
9: Standing in front of you here tonight as the Republican nominee for Kentucky Congressional District 4.
8: The President Trump-backed Navy SEAL veteran winning the district's GOP primary, defeating incumbent Representative Thomas Massey.
10: I got 7 months left in Congress.
8: Massey, who has served in Congress since 2012, reacting to the loss, telling supporters they ran a race they can be proud of. Kristen Goodwin, Fox News.
7: Massey was one of President Trump's most outspoken critics on Capitol Hill. Well, President Trump announcing on social media yesterday that he's endorsing Texas Attorney General Ken Paxton in a bid to oust Texas Senator John Cornyn in the runoff of the Texas GOP Senate primary next week.
11: I think he's the most significant endorsement in at least my lifetime. If you get his endorsement, it's better than it's the gold standard.
7: Ken Paxton on Fox's The Will Cain Show. Democrats and Republicans went to the polls in Georgia yesterday to choose their party's candidates for the November ballot. Here's Fox's Ted Lindner.
12: A crowded field of high-profile candidates is vying to succeed term-limited Governor Brian Kemp, with Burt Jones and Rick Jackson advancing to a runoff in the Republican primary, a race for which more than $125 million has already been spent. The runoff happens June 16th. Meanwhile, two-term Representative Mike Collins advanced to the Republican runoff in the state's U.S. Senate race. Georgia Republicans are seeking a challenger to Democratic Senator John Ossoff. Among Collins' rivals, Representative Buddy Carter has highlighted his conservative record in Congress, while former college football coach Derek Dooley has presented himself as a political outsider. Ted Lindner, Fox News.
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3: It's the great unsolved mystery at the John Adams Courthouse in Boston.
4: It has been here for more than 200 years.
3: The it in this case? It's a painting of a judge. An anonymous judge, because there's nothing on the portrait or the frame to indicate who it is. His name has been lost in the mists of time. Although state historian Cliff Allen says no one really seemed to care until they renovated the courthouse about 15 years ago.
4: We took all the paintings, the portraits down, stored them. And at that time, as we were numbering them all, that was the only portrait that couldn't be identified.
3: And 13 years later, that hasn't changed.
4: It is the only portrait of quite a few that has not been identified yet.
3: A fact that is now driving everyone crazy. So they're holding a contest, offering prizes to anyone who can help solve the mystery. And Allen says there are a few clues to work with, starting with the clothing worn by this judge.
4: There were white wraps around the throat, ruffles on the chest. Our best guess is somewhere between 1780 and the early 1800s. Come on,
3: tell me, who are you? Allen says so far more than a dozen people have entered the contest.
4: A lot of them are historians, librarians, others worked in the art world.
3: Trying to identify the unidentifiable. Whoever it is, I wonder what he would think about this.
4: I would assume he'd be very amused.
3: Yeah, they'd better get it right this time, because it won't be any easier in another 200 years.
4: The chances of anyone remembering him as time goes on are almost non-existent.
3: And I'm Mike Rogers with the other side of the news on TSN.
2: Making news beyond the Lone Star State, investigators looking into the deadly shooting at the Islamic Center of San Diego say the situation could have turned into something far worse. The gunmen were within 15 feet of a school full of children when a security guard and two other men intervened. All three died in the attack. In California, the Sandy Fire is forcing more than 30,000 people from their homes about 40 miles north of L.A. Hundreds of firefighters working round the clock to contain it. And it looks like fans of Billy Joel could soon be getting a new biopic about the Piano Man, a film set to be directed by the same one who edited the Michael biopic, currently topping the box office. I'm Kristen Yates, TSN News.
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4: 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Base grade spot cotton bids in Texas from $75.58 to higher grades of $82.33, but on zero bales. The call look A index was up 3 cents at 93.65. The AWP is 71.87. The live cattle complex ended the day slightly higher with strong beef demand helping keep traders' morale strong, and it also helped that the contracts were no longer up against immediate resistance. June live cattle closed up $1.17, $254.55. August live cattle up a dime at $247.25. October live cattle gained 35 cents to $239.30. The feeder cattle contracts rallied through the day's close. May feeders closed up 77 cents at $369.57. August feeders up $4.80 at $363.65. September feeders also up $4.80 at $361 even. The lean hog contracts ended the day lower as the contracts can't seem to find enough support. June lean hogs closed down 60 cents, $97.92. July lean hogs down 60 cents at $102.15. August lean hogs down $1.12 at $102 and a dime. Most nearby class 3 and 4 futures were down double digits on pretty heavy volume. The May Class 3 contract settled at $16.96, down 13 cents. June closed at $17.16, down 12, and July settled at $17.68, 9 cents lower. The cotton market was lower after the Chinese euphoria of Monday wore off. July cotton closed at $82.33, down 137 points. December ended at $83.16, off 82, and March finished at $83.90, 69 points lower. Estimated volume was 60,785 contracts. Corn futures traded choppy as a strong planting pace and increased producer selling limited upside momentum, with prices consolidating near the upper end of Monday's trading range. July corn closed down 1 3/4 at 475 1/4. September corn down 3/4 at 481 1/2. December corn down 1/4 at 497 3/4. Wheat futures had a mixed close across all three classes. It appears the grain markets took a breather after the past few days of volatility. July Chicago wheat up 2 3/4 at 667 1/4. September Chicago wheat up 2 1/2 at 680 1/4. July Kansas City wheat unchanged at 703 3/4. September Kansas City wheat up 1/4 at 714. Oil edged lower and choppy trading. West Texas Intermediate fell 23 cents to settle at 104.15 a barrel. Brent dipped 82 cents to close at 111.28 a barrel. The stock market gave back more of its record-setting rally. The S&P 500 fell 49 points, the Dow Jones dropped 322, and the NASDAQ sank 220 points. With the Lone Star Farm and Ranch Report, I'm Chelsea Wade, TSN News.
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iconic locations of a popular seafood chain is closing doors. The Red Lobster in Lakeland, Florida, first opened back in 1969. A hit for the record books. Washington Nationals slugger James Wood blasted an inside-the-park grand slam against the Mets last night. First for the majors since 2020.

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1: Fox's Jay Bourbon. Cleveland and New York will play again tomorrow. Tonight, game two of the West Finals. I'm Dave Anthony, and this is Fox News.
2: I'll be honest. 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
1: Catchy. 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
3: Dude.
1: How's the temperature?
3: It's a refreshing 52 degrees, man. 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
1: Ah, good. Owl, you here?
4: Course.
1: Who's asking? I am. Look, you know the drill. Sleep during the day, scare the kids at night.
4: Perfect. I love my job.
1: Oak tree?
5: Sup?
1: Still in the same place I left you last year. That's what I like, consistency.
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1: 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I love it. Turtle. Turtle.
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1: 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You'd think he would have learned by now to leave the night before our meetings. Okay. Squirrel. Has anybody seen Mr. Squirrel?
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0: for them. And they said that that approach is not going to change just because Spirit is out of the picture.
1: Thanks, Jacob. Jacob Passy, travel reporter at the Wall Street Journal. 30 minutes now after the hour on This Morning, America's First News.

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16: Thanks for joining us. Welcome into Wednesday, May 20th. Gordon Deal with Nicole Murray. Some of our top stories and headlines. Kentucky Congressman Thomas Massey loses his Republican primary to a candidate backed by Trump. The Senate advanced a war powers resolution. Trump administration dropping limits on some forever chemicals in drinking water. Boston Logan Airport introducing the nation's first remote TSA checkpoint site starting June 1st, in which you'd ride a bus from a suburb right to your gate. A remodeling at Pizza Hut includes an old school salad bar plus Pac-Man games. And the service dog that stole the show at a college graduation in Texas. That story in about 20 minutes. Since President Trump returned to office, the U.S. economy has exhibited resilience and new potential. Analysis from economist Peter Morici, writing for Newsmax. Peter, give us a debt update first.
17: Well, the national debt is rocketing. It's going to eventually reach, you know, by mid-century, 175% of GDP, likely a lot sooner than that. However, it could be stabilized at around 115, 120, which is manageable. If we grew more rapidly than the Congressional Budget Office, who is the authority for making these estimates and forecasts, say, they assume 2% growth, which was the historic norm until Trump won. But during Trump won and Biden won, or Biden, we grew at 2.5%. And we did that last year, the last three quarters. But now we've slowed back down to 2%. And the reason for that is we don't have the labor force growth we once had. And as a that's a consequence of the immigration crackdown. If we could get this economy growing at 3%, we could grow our way out of the debt. we could easily generate enough taxes at present spending levels to

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0: something.
1: Well, what are you doing in my room?
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7: 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MarketWatch says if the ticket gets cheaper later, some carriers, including American, United, Delta, and Southwest, may give you the difference in the form of a credit. By the way, if you're hunting for value, MasterCard tags Turkey and Argentina these days as spots where you may have extra spending power for dinners, boutique hotels, or experiences. 9 minutes now in front of the hour on This Morning. Once again, here's Nicole Murray.
6: And now, the three big things you need to know. Number one.
8: Kentucky Congressman Thomas Massey has lost his primary race to President Trump's handpicked candidate, Ed Gallrein. Massey after the loss.
9: We need to bring this country together. There's too much of the uniparty in Washington, D.C. What we need is a unity party.
8: Meanwhile, NBC News projects that former Atlanta Mayor Keisha Lance Bottoms has won the Democratic primary in Georgia's race for governor.
6: Number two.
8: Authorities say the two teenagers who killed three people at a mosque in San Diego appear to have been radicalized online as police work to determine a motive for the shootings. FBI Special Agent in Charge Mark Remley revealing new details of the attack.
10: I can confirm there has been a manifesto that's been recovered. They didn't discriminate on who they hated.
8: The two suspects have been identified as 17-year-old Kane Clark and 18-year-old Caleb Vasquez.
6: Number three.
8: Acting Attorney General Todd Blanche has testified before a Senate committee defending the $1.776 billion being used for the Anti-Weaponization Fund as part of President Trump's settlement with the IRS. Blanche sparring with Delaware Senator Chris Coons.
11: Will you commit that none of this money will go to President Trump's campaign donors?
12: I am not committing to anything beyond the settlement agreement itself.
8: In other news, a New Jersey man has been sentenced to four consecutive life terms without the possibility of parole for killing his brother, sister-in-law, and their two young children in 2018. 59-year-old Paul Canera was also sentenced to an additional 16 years for other arson and theft charges. A judge has paused the prosecution of a woman charged with the attempted murder of Rihanna and more than a dozen other felonies and sent the case to a mental health court that will determine whether she is competent to stand trial. Seven Chinese executives and four of the largest shipping container manufacturers have been criminally charged in an antitrust case alleging they engaged in illegal price fixing during the pandemic 6 years ago. Federal prosecutors announced the indictment against China International Marine Containers, CSIC Group Containers, and more. An NBC News decision desk found that 47% of Generation Z say they would choose to live in the past if they could.
7: Generation Z.
8: Yes, that is correct.
7: These people are like, these are like 14 to 29 year olds.
8: Right.
7: They want to live in the past.
8: Yeah.
7: Which was what, when they were in middle school?

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0: M250 celebration.
1: Right, and the rededication that they did on Sunday. He released this on the State Department's social medias.
0: And who are they rededicating the nation to? Oh, that's right, God, which is pretty amazing. It's pretty great and something we've been asking for a long time. How about we turn back to God?
1: We need to.
0: That would certainly be helpful.
1: Yeah,
0: we need to. And this is part of that. We'll get to that and lots more coming up.

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0: Every day, 70,000 puppies or kittens are born in the U.S. Cute, right? Well, what's not cute is that half of all litters are accidents. And when a kitten has a litter of oopsies and a puppy has a litter of uh-ohs, pretty soon you have thousands and thousands of OMGs. And that leads to millions of pets being killed in shelters each year. But if 80% of people with pets say they believe in spaying and neutering, then what gives? 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A lot sooner. 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
1: 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Has anybody seen Mr. Squirrel?
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0: You believe that?
1: Absolutely.
0: Really?
1: We can't build them now to the specifications that they're built.
0: Yeah.
1: So I
0: personally, and this is just me, and I'm not trying to, you know, foist my beliefs on anybody else. I believe Bob the Builder built the pyramids.
1: Well, that's the first time I've ever heard of that.
0: Yeah. That's who did it. And he was really good then. He's still good now. Creative.
1: But Bob's awesome. Show.
0: Yeah, he's awesome.
1: He's awesome.
0: Ask your kids. They'll tell you. You
1: know, on time and under budget all the time. Bob the Builder.
0: We are out of time for today. We'll be back again tomorrow on Pat Gray Unleashed and right here on the Glenn Beck Program. And so we'll see you then.

0: just found out Jeffy believes. This is from the book of Jeff Fisher, which I don't know if you're familiar with, if you've read the whole thing.
1: It's a pretty large book.
0: But there's one chapter and verse that says that the aliens built the pyramids, right?
1: I will.

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0: Still in the same place I left you last year. 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
0: 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I love it. Turtle. 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
0: 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Squirrel. Has anybody seen Mr. Squirrel?
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7: First, most important, never ever give up.
6: President Trump just wrapping up a commencement address to the Coast Guard Academy cadets in Connecticut.
7: I've learned a lot about life, but the one thing I've really learned is that perseverance, never quitting, never giving up is a big deal.
6: Also telling them to think big and saying they graduate at an exciting time.
7: You'll become commissioned officers in the United States Coast Guard, and our country is hot. This is a great time. Our country is hot.
6: Also highlighting the Coast Guard's role in Operation Epic Fury, including helping to seize a sanctioned Iranian oil tanker as that conflict continues.
7: We will not let Iran have a nuclear weapon. That's all. It's very simple. We will not let that happen.
6: The president earlier this week pausing a plan to resume strikes on Iran as negotiations continue.
8: As for the possibility of an agreement, reports do indicate there are still serious gaps in the positions of the United States and Iran. Overnight, the Israelis

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0: Clinton and again 2008 with Ehud Olmert as the prime minister. On six different occasions, Israel, America, and the international community offered the Palestinians their own state, their own sovereign territory with their own government to do as they please with, on the lands that college kids now seem to believe they deserve a state on. And what college kids don't understand is the Palestinians rejected that state on six different occasions on college campuses. From the river to the sea, Palestine will be free is only the English jingle that they created in order to appeal to and deceive American college kids. In Arabic, the phrase runs, from the river to the sea, Palestine will be Arabic. They want a full Palestinian Arab state from the Jordan River to the Mediterranean Sea with no Jews on it. That's what they've done in every other Arab country in the world where they've expelled and ethnically cleansed the 850,000 Jews who lived all over the Muslim world starting in the middle of the 20th century. People who have lived there, by the way, for centuries, all ethnically cleansed. They want to do the same thing with the 10 million people who now live in Israel, and we're never going to allow that to happen.
1: Israel on Trial is the book. Roy Altman is the author. Judge Altman, and Judge, appreciate you being with us. Congrats on the book, and come back anytime.
0: Thanks, man. Thanks for having me.
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0: Convicted in a 1994 kidnapping and triple murder. Advocates argue that still untested DNA evidence could lead to another suspect. That his conviction in a case in which he represented himself was only based on jailhouse testimony. The Tennessee Supreme Court has also denied clemency. Carruthers is set to be executed Thursday by a lethal injection at a Nashville prison.
1: Fox's Jeff Manasso. A popular gaming platform under pressure as two children's advocacy groups ask the Federal Trade Commission to take action.
2: The groups, Fair Play and the National Center on Sexual Exploitation, reportedly claim Roblox is deceiving the public about the safety of its platform. In a letter shared with Reuters, the groups asked the FTC to investigate the gaming platform, saying its design features and marketing techniques are unfair and deceptive. They also said Roblox unfairly pressures younger users to spend money to access special in-game perks and privileges. A Roblox spokesperson said the company strongly disputes the group's claims. Carmen Roberts, Fox News.
1: Roblox already facing more than 100 lawsuits accusing it of knowingly facilitating child sexual exploitation. Four-time NFL MVP Aaron Rodgers says this football season will be his last. The quarterback just telling reporters this is it. After signing a one-year deal to return to the Steelers this week, it will be his 22nd season. An hour to the close on Wall Street, an even bigger rally. The Dow's now up 611 points. The Nasdaq up more than 300. And Lisa Brady, Fox News.
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Leftists just lost their mind. Linda, have you followed this? Did you see what Gavin Newsom said? I can't celebrate the 4th of July. Good, we don't want you to celebrate with us. Who? I don't give a flying atom ship if you celebrate with us at all. I just don't care. I mean, they've got Graham Plattner. You got Wes Moore. You got Abigail Spamberger, Stacey Abrams. Did you hear what that lunatic, Tom Massie, by the way, he got his ass kicked last night, lost by 10 points. Huge victory for President Trump. I did talk to him last night. Let's just say he was in a pretty good mood after the results came in. I'm going to play some of this. Hakeem Jeffries has lost his mind. That idiot mayor of Minneapolis, Mayor Small Fry French Fry, you know, comparing ICE to Nazis and Secret Service. Now, you try and make the argument that their incendiary, insightful language has not resulted in acts of violence. Three assassination attempts against one president, and our friend Charlie Kirk is no longer alive. He was murdered on tape, on video. And then you hear the craziness. Then you have the Luigi Mangione cult that loves this guy, loves that guy. Newsom, I can't celebrate July 4th. The founding fathers did not live and die for this moment. No, not for radical communism, redistributionism, statism. No, they didn't, Gavin. And you'll never be president. Quick break, right back. You know, choosing the right real estate agent can make a huge difference in the money you make from a sale. Hey, Sean Hannity here, and you've heard me talk about how I'm an active investor, and as I travel across this great country, one thing I see time and time again, a wrong agent can cost you thousands of dollars. If I needed to sell a home in your area, no question, there's only one agent I trust. I'm talking about Sabra Kofer of Living Texas Style Real Estate Group, brokered by eXp Realty. 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

0: break their spirit because of the extremism that's being unleashed on the American people. That's completely and totally unacceptable.
1: You either comply, you either capitulate, or what? They're going to break you? Is that what they're suggesting? Is that what they're saying? You have a Texas Democrat, Maureen Galindo is her name, facing backlash for pledging to imprison American Zionists. What is wrong with these people? Jared Moskowitz, who I actually half like as a Democrat, you know, called it the first current political candidate suggesting concentration camps for American Jews. I mean, if you don't see this rise of anti-Semitism, I actually believe it's become dangerous now to be Jewish in America and in Europe with the rise of anti-Semitism. Why didn't all those people that protested on college campuses about Gaza, why didn't those people ever protest for the students that were, you know, for the people in Iran, rather, that were being slaughtered? Unbelievable. Joyless Behar, we're all going to die because of Trump's prescription, you know, which lowers the prices of prescription medicine. You can't win for losing with these people. They're crazy. They are insane. Anyway, 800-941-SEAN, our number. Everyone needs a safety security strategy. Now, 0.01% of the time, do you need that lethal option? If it happens, there's only one option, lethal force. Now, this is where this new technology, BYRNA.com, comes in, and it's non-lethal force that can deter any aggressor. 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It's legal in all 50 states. 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It has powerful deterrence, tear gas, pepper spray, kinetic rounds, hit a target 60 feet away. 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
8: President Trump calls it a big moment. On Lisa Brady, Fox News, the indictment of Cuba's former president Raul Castro on federal charges in Miami.
9: They've been looking for this moment for 65 years, so we'll see what happens. But In the meantime, we're going to have to help them out.
8: President Trump says they're freeing up Cuba, but also tells reporters there's no need for escalation.

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12: 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Has anybody seen Mr. Squirrel?
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1: I-25 now till the top of the hour, 800-941-SEAN, our number if you want to be a part of the program. 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

0: passerby. After a few seconds of chasing after her, I had her under control, and I put the collar back on her.
1: It was all on your property, that right?
2: Yes.
1: You got to be kidding me. I mean, I have a neighbor, and they have a cute dog. One day, I had a sliding glass door, and in comes their dog. And I'm like, I enjoyed the moment. It was awesome. And I pick up the dog. I bring the dog back to their house. I've said, "Oh, look what I found." They're like apologizing profusely. I'm like, "No apologies. This dog is welcome in my house anytime."
2: The
1: dog went to the bathroom in my house. I wouldn't care. Why do people care about barking?
2: I don't understand. You know, I have a similar story where a neighbor's dog came in and stole some hot dogs off our counter. And same thing. I walked the dog back, and I can't imagine how a neighbor could treat somebody like this over a barking dog or over the sounds of chickens or whatever. It's been insanity living like this for 2 years. And so Lucy finally being taken was really the straw that broke the camel's back. And we just decided we have to fight, you know, just for rights to exist on our own property without fear of something like this happening.
1: Quick break, right back. We'll continue more with Dolly and Brendan Jones. We'll tell you how you can help this family out, and that means getting their dog back. It's unbelievable. Help save Lucy. More on the other side. Your calls also coming up, I promise. 800-941-SHAWN, our number as we continue.
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13: Who said that?
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1: Lots of places can expose you to identity theft, but that's

0: Middleton says he's mega, but he's got no experience in a courtroom, just a family trust fund and a new red hat. Mays isn't mega. He's the guy who sponsored a bill allowing mosques to build their own housing developments. Middleton admitted his bill, quotes, empowers mosques to use their land for housing development, paving the way for Sharia cities in Texas. To Islamic radicals, Mays is mecca, not MAGA. The real Trump conservative?
1: Chip Roy running for office?
2: I'm Chip Roy, and I'll always shoot you straight. My opponent's trying to fool you, using his trust fund to bankroll lies. It's a bunch of bull.
1: You're doing a good job, Chip.
2: Yeah, I drive a hard bargain.
3: He's not easy, but he's good.
2: Because I do what's right for Texas. The Austin Swamp wants a puppet. But with illegals, criminals, and Sharia law on our doorstep, Texas needs a fighter for Attorney General. I'm Chip Roy, and I approve this message.
0: Political advertising paid for by Texans for Chip Roy.
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0: now that we made some money for our sponsors, let's go back to making the liberals crazy. The Handman is back on the radio right now.
1: All right, 25 now till the top of the hour. 800-941-SEAN, our number if you want to be a part of the program. Look, not all online friendships are genuine. There are scammers. They want to steal your money. They want to take your name, your identity. And you know what? 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They might even ask for monetary favors. Anyway, this can happen to anybody. Scammers tend to target the elderly community in particular. If your, you know, newfound friend starts asking for money, it might be time to cut off contact. It is critical all of us understand how cybercrime and identity theft are impacting all of our lives. Now, lots of places can accidentally expose your personal information. And that's why LifeLock.com, on your behalf, will monitor millions of data points every second of every day to any risk to your identity. They will detect, they will alert you to any potential threats that you will not spot on your own. Loans taken out in your name, crimes committed by thieves pretending to be

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0: All right, that's going to wrap things up for today. And let not your heart be troubled. We are taking a couple of days off for Memorial Day, unless news warrants. Linda is not looking forward to that phone call if it happens. But I hope you have a great Memorial Day. I hope you look at Americans for Prosperity, AFPHannity.com. And I hope you read the Declaration of Independence as they are suggesting we all do this Memorial Day. Have a great time with your family. 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Have a great holiday. God bless you and your families. We'll be back here on Tuesday unless news warrants otherwise. 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
7: A Castro in Cuba gets indicted. I'm Tom Rigotti, Fox News. A former Cuban leader is under U.S. indictment. Fox's Evan Brown with details.
8: A federal grand jury in Miami indicts 94-year-old former Cuban dictator Raul Castro for allegedly ordering the shooting down of four Miami-based civilian pilots participating in the 1996 Brothers to the Rescue humanitarian flights in international airspace.
9: Nations and their leaders cannot be permitted to target Americans, kill them, and not face accountability.
8: Acting U.S. Attorney General Todd Blanche speaking in Miami, Cuba's embassy in the U.S. in a series of social media posts claims the humanitarian nature of the flights were phony and the pilots invaded Cuban airspace.
7: President Trump says he's not rushing a permanent ceasefire with Iran.
10: We're going to give this one shot. I'm in no hurry. You never think, oh, the midterms, I'm in a hurry. I'm in no hurry. Ideally, I'd like to see a few people killed as opposed to a lot.
7: Traffic is still more or less stalled in the Strait of Hormuz as both the U.S. and Iran continue to halt activity. Fox Business Network's Ashley Webster reports from Tel Aviv.
11: Iran says in the last 24 hours, 26 vessels have passed through the strait, including three tankers, two from China, one from South Korea, carrying an estimated 8 million barrels of crude oil. Analysts say that Tehran is allowing vessels from favored nations to pass through. The U.S. naval blockade also continues to prevent any ships from entering or leaving Iranian ports.

0: Oil prices have spiked since the start of the U.S. strikes on Iran, though they fell a bit today after Trump suggested talks were in their final stages. President Trump appears to be losing some support among Republicans. A new AP NORC poll finds about 6 in 10 Republicans approve of how the president is handling the economy. That's down from about 8 in 10 in February before the Iran war began. 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

country over to the Concho Valley, Permian Basin, and up the South Plains. This is the Texas Town Square Network, or Town Square Texas Network. I've heard it both ways here. Glad you could join us on your drive home today. I'm Ken Corbin. Steve Evans is taking the day off. And you know, we've got a few things to talk about today, and we'll just kind of see where we go with this. Amarillo made history on this day. Abilene, you get a new resident. And data centers are the subject of a Lubbock forum coming up on Friday. So one thing that's happening here in Lubbock pretty quick is oath of office today for city officials. At 5:30 this afternoon, there's going to be a ceremony at the City Council Chambers at Citizens Tower. And those that are taking the oath of office are Mark McBrayer, Mayor, Christy Martinez-Garcia for District 1, David Bruegel in District 3, and Dr. Jennifer Wilson for District 5. And that's, they canvass the votes on this, you know, from the May 2nd elections, and that's what they determined. I don't think there was much to be discussed there. It was pretty obvious who was going to win and who's going to take the oath of office there in Lubbock. And I think we've got a pretty good lineup at the city council. We'll see what they do. We always have something we complain about, and I'm sure there'll be something come up that we'll have praise and disagreement about. So that's just kind of the way things go. So there's more fallout on Trump endorsing Ken Paxton. You know, that's kind of been the topic, you know, since, you know, yesterday. I think Steve spent a lot of time on it yesterday. I didn't listen to Steve's show, and quite frankly, I've tried to stay away from a lot of the topics that have occurred. There's been tons of podcasts, other hosts that

have weighed in on it in different posts, you know, Facebook, X, all kinds of news articles. I've purposefully tried to stay away from it for the simple reason I don't want to parrot what someone else has said, because I want to, what I say on the air, I want it to be what I think. And this is purely my opinion. This is not the network's opinion. It's not the individual station's opinion. These are my opinions. So it's, you know, it's been all over the news. And if you've been under a rock and haven't heard about President Trump endorsing Attorney General Ken Paxton over Senator Cornyn, I don't know what I can say to you at this point. Because if you're listening to this show, obviously, you're more than the average engaged citizen or voter, because you want to know the news. You want to know what's happening in Texas, in West Texas area. And I think that it's, you know, if you don't know about it, and I'm just now telling you about it, you need to get out a little bit. So Trump, he endorsed Paxton. And he's had some notable wins with his endorsements this year. And as you look through where he's been on his endorsements, obviously, he endorsed against Thomas Massie, and Thomas Massie lost his primary bid. You know, Trump-backed Ed Gallarine, you know, beat Thomas Massie. Thomas Massie's not been a favorite of Trump, and he's not been a favorite of a lot of Republicans. He's one of those, he says a lot of good things, but then he follows it up with a lot of stupid things. And I really, one of those that the average Republican would still believe a lot of the same things that he's positive about. And Massie, you know, he lost yesterday to Ed Gallarine, and Trump endorsed Gallarine. And as he's endorsed several others, the Massey's ousting, you know, basically it shows that there's still a lot of support for Trump in a lot of these areas. Now, Trump has been against Massie from the beginning. And it's not a last-minute endorsement like he's done with Paxton. And the Kentucky lawmaker, Massie, he's been at odds with Trump on many issues. And he kind of lines up there with Senator Bill Cassidy from Louisiana, who got beat. And there's also several, you know, others that have lost. You know, most notably, there's some state senators that were defeated in the primary challenges in recent weeks. And it's, you know, Massie, you know, in 2024, he won his primary with 75% of the vote. That's pretty tough. And you know, Trump, though, he criticized Massie, saying he's the worst Republican congressman in history, and urged people in Kentucky's 4th congressional district to vote for Gallarine. And he said that a while back. And, you know, Massie voted against the One Big Beautiful Bill. He's been an outspoken critic of the Iran war. And Massie said he votes Republicans 90% of the time. I haven't double-checked his math. I would think he's, considering the number of issues that have lined up, I think that might be a little high. He might be just saying that to justify himself, but I don't know about that. And honestly, as you look at some of the things with, you know, with Trump, he hasn't just totally been successful this time around. His percentages for 26 are less than what they were for 24 and 22. Now, he's still got plenty of time, you know, with the general. This is just based on primaries. And it's, to me, Trump getting involved early on, I think, makes more difference. I think on the last minute, it's kind of the question, why did you wait so long? Because he could have made a difference in the actual primary instead of waiting for the runoff. And why waiting so long on the runoff? And, you know, if you haven't made a decision yet on who to vote for in the Texas race, obviously you haven't been paying attention, and just, you kind of just want to say, really? It's
kind of like, you know, if you didn't know Trump made the endorsement and you haven't made

decision on who you're voting for to this point. You've already had one chance to vote for either man or Wesley Hunt or whoever you wanted to vote for. And there's clear distinctions on these two. Now, I've given my thoughts on Paxton before. And as you, most of you have paid attention, of, you know, when I've on KFYL, when I did the morning show, when Paxton was doing the trying to defend himself against the impeachment, I gave my thoughts on Paxton then. They really haven't changed much. And so as you get on the text line, tell me what you think. 806-680-2790. Let me finish what I say about both men before you excoriate me one way or the other. Okay. So first, I think Paxton is morally challenged. I've said that before. Prove me wrong. You can go back to the allegations on his security issues when he was a lawyer, and the obviously his issues with the cheating, as said by his wife, and she, you know, now ex-wife. And you know, there's many other options we could have had if Paxton hadn't gotten the race. And I think it would have been a lot clearer choice between, you know, another conservative and John Cornyn if we had had the opportunity to make that. And what really seems to bother me the most about Paxton is his supporters is it verges on cult of personality. It's, you know, some of these people who are very, very moral, upstanding people just totally dismiss Paxton's, you know, infidelities and other things that have gone on he's been accused of. You know, it's kind of the proverbial where there's smoke, there's fire. And my opposition goes back many years. This is not something new. It's been when Paxton first ran for attorney general, and I met the man and didn't instantly like him for multiple reasons. And you know, even though I disagreed with some of his AG opinions or lawsuits, but then again, you know, on the things that he's done, you know, Abbott and even Cornyn did much of the same. Now, a lot of it wasn't as many grandstanding type lawsuits as Paxton has done, and hadn't stepped into territory. Those two men didn't step into territory that honestly was more legislative related than what Paxton's done. But it's still other AGs have done much of the similar same things. It's not exclusive to Paxton. You know, he's filed hundreds of lawsuits. You know, some of them high profile, while several have been dismissed or overturned. You know, but Cornyn, he's by no means perfect either. You know, I've been disappointed that on some of the issues where he didn't support Trump. And for someone that's been in leadership, that's had the opportunity to steer, you know, Mitch McConnell and now Thune in different directions, the Senate, you know, needs to appoint more of the Trump nominees for various positions, especially for judges. That's I think that, you know, McConnell eventually did get several of the judges passed, even some of the Supreme Court passed, which there's one saving grace about McConnell, that's it. But he's way too old. He needs to be gone, thankfully, soon after this year. And the SAVE Act is, to me, the biggest failure at the end of Cornyn's career, or potentially going to be the end of the Cornyn's career. And as someone that's in leadership, he could have made a big difference and pushed that through. And I think that we could also talk about Cornyn's failure to support getting rid of the cloture 60-vote measure, because the Democrats are going to do it. They've already said as much, and some of it privately, you keep hearing rumors, and some of it publicly. You know, and the rub comes on Cornyn more than just the race between these two individuals. It comes from who's going to be the best choice for the down-in-the-ballot races. There's been extensive polling, and a lot of it internal Republican polling, that's shown that Paxton is not going to have much, if any, coattails for down-the-ballot races.

0: Now, whether you believe that or not, a lot of the people that have polled this are people that are very astute and do very good polling. A lot of it's, you know, some of it's public, some of it's private. But there's going to be resources diverted to Texas now if Paxton wins to try to save the Texas seat. And it's money that honestly needed to go elsewhere, other House races, especially more Senate races. You know, we've got to win back Georgia. We've got a chance in Michigan, and there's other states that up and down the ballot that we're going to be able to talk about or at some point. I'm probably not have time today, but I think we need to go through and ask ourselves, is it what we really want? And plus, as a junior senator, Paxton's got no seniority, and he's going to do nothing but be able to go on Fox News and grandstand. Is he going to be able to pass any legislation? Is he going to have anywhere near the stroke that John Cornyn has to get done for things for Texas or get things done nationally that need to get done? Now, Cornyn's failed on several levels. I document some of them right there. But the question is this what we want at this point in time? You know, Paxton's got trouble raising money. He's already shown it. And the GOP money that's going to go to Paxton's, we need elsewhere. And they're down the ballot, we're going to have danger of many seats going to the Democrats if Paxton has no coattails and money that we would have been able to spend elsewhere. So, but I don't know. I just think that it's in the long run we're better off with Cornyn, but it's not an easy choice, but it's a choice that we're going to have to make. So, all right, this is the Texas Town Square Network, and I am Ken Corbin. I'm in for Steve Evans today. Steve is taking care of some other business at this point. And stay tuned for more after this break.
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0: This is the Town Square Texas Network. Thank you for being with us on your drive home. I'm Ken Corbin in today. Steve is taking the day off. And I tell you what, we're going to go ahead and finish this part, this half hour out, and finish with a couple of texts about Paxton. You know, so but hold a second. Nick was playing some Sly and the Family Stone in the break, because we have to send some music to keep everything going down on the network. Followed up with some Iggy Pop Passenger. But then he comes back for you guys. You guys don't get the cool stuff. You guys get hot chocolate. Now, Nick, what's wrong there? Now, we need to give the cool stuff to the listeners.
1: What if I'm keeping the cool stuff for you? It's a little VIP access.
0: I want to hear it either way. It's just our listeners are.
1: I'll see what I can do.
0: Okay, yeah. All right. But that's all right. But so 928. It's our buddy Ruckus. He weighs in. Said Paxton does have moral issues. Corden is a traitor. I think that's a little strong. I said Corden, I think he has let us down. I think might be probably a little more accurate. Traitor is a strong word. Politics is messy. Oh, without a doubt. It says, not my place to judge character. It's my duty to vote for the best candidate for the position. Neither are great, but one is bad for the state and the other is not so bad. Well, sometimes we have to make those decisions when we vote. You know, the old saying, you know, when you walk into that voting booth, you hold your nose and vote for the least offensive of who's on the ballot. And, you know, this is the first race that's happened for me, and it's not going to be the last either. And you could probably say the same thing for candidates in your area. And ultimately, what it boils down to is what is in the long run going to be best for Texas and best for the country. And I think that this is obviously, I think, going to be Cornyn's last hurrah. I can't see Texas getting into position, keeping someone like up there propped up like a Mitch McConnell. You know, Cornyn is still very sharp. I saw some clips of Cornyn when he was in Lubbock yesterday, and Cornyn is still very sharp, and I think that the state senator from Lubbock, where it goes all the way down to Lubbock to Abilene, State Senator Charles Perry, he's been very vocal about his support for Cornyn, and the reasons are that he's about, you know, with moral issues with Paxton, but I think ultimately who's going to be able to get more done for Texas and get done more for the country. And I think that's ultimately what we're going to have to make the choice on. You make your own choice. I'm not here. I don't expect anybody to follow me or my vote, but I'm giving you my opinion. And if you agree,

0: with me, great. If you don't, hey, we're going down the road. We got more things to talk about. We got another hour and a half to talk about other issues. So I sure don't want to spend a whole another half hour talking about Cornyn and Paxton. In fact, I'm kind of worn out from it, especially on the text messages. And you see, you know, some of the TV ads, and it goes. You look at them and you say, really, the real, hard hitting, kind of getting, semi nasty ads. Though Cornyn has honestly probably held back from what he probably could have done with a lot of the issues that Paxton's had, I was semi surprised that Trump supported, Paxton. But Paxton's been, been there for Trump. Cornyn's support for Trump has been, I think it's been situational. Calling it lukewarm might be a little, not quite fair, but I think it's a little bit, to the point where, Trump, one of the things he values most in people is loyalty. And Paxton, I would have to say he has been loyal to the MAGA message and to Trump. This is the Town Square Texas Network. The news is next on the network, whichever station you're listening to. We're going to come back. We're going to get into some other things. And I teased a couple things about Abilene having a new resident and this day in history in Amarillo. And we'll have a few more things that we can discuss, maybe get a little more action on the text line if you're so inclined. If not, I'll just keep talking. Stay tuned.
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This is the Town Square Texas Network. Glad you could join us on your drive home. And had a little weather. We had some rain here this afternoon moving out. And I think the other parts of the listening area is going to have some weather. The little cooler today across the region than it had been. I'm not quite the meteorologist of Steve Evans, but I'll give a little bit of overview. Glad you could join us today. And Steve's taking the day off, and this is Ken Corbin in, running it solo today. We've got we had a drive-by caller, Vicky from Wichita County, says that she wants someone to fight in the Senate. She says the AG's done a great job these past few years, and that Cornyn can't be trusted. Now, I don't necessarily disagree with a lot of what she says, but the thing is, and like I said, the job that Paxton has done as AG, you know, Abbott did a good job as AG too, and Cornyn, when he was AG, so did he. And I think that whoever's going to win the AG runoff, which is at this point looks like it's most likely going to be Mays Middleton, I think we're going to have much of the same. And I don't think that there's, ultimately, I think the disagreement comes is what I think's best overall for up and down the ballot. That's where I'm basically making my decision. And so 781 said, Ken, I strongly suggest Mr. Paxton's legal trouble started because he began to expose election fraud. No, they predated that. If Paxton's trouble started from some of his time when he was, in the House and then the Senate in Texas. It didn't have anything to do with him exposing election fraud as AG, though. I mean, that was good that he did. I think there's other issues there that Paxton says. It's not to say that he's squeaky clean, as Rucka said, but it seems the machine fears him enough to try to

prosecute him. I think there's more to it than that. I think there's, you know, his issues with Nate Paul and different things that have come up. Some of the issues have, I think there's the validity there. Now, he's been able to push him back, push him back, push him back. You know, that's for a court to decide. You know, I can have my opinion about it. You can have your opinion about it on these alleged issues that he's had. But I think there, you know, there's not an issue when his wife comes out and says that there's infidelity there and she divorces him. And, you know, and I know several women that I know that said, you know, if his wife can't trust him, I can't trust him. You know, but that's just, you know, tends to be, you know, not a universal thought, but I think it's a thought that many people have. And another one says that, you know, Paxton does have moral issues. Cornyn's a traitor, you know, which I agree with that. Another one's, you know, I think that they both have, there's problems with both of them. And he said, another one, you know, this is Eric Hellcenter. Cornyn sold us out when it didn't benefit him during the Biden administration when we were in the minority. Someone show me where Paxton sold us out when he was serving Texans. Well, there are things that, you know, Paxton, it's a little different job comparing the two. It's an apples and oranges situation. And so basically says he's a hiring man to do a job. His private life is private. Well, sometimes, how you handle it, you know, it says a lot about you. And I think that going forward, you know, we just need to look. And I'm severely disappointed in Cornyn, without a doubt. And, you know, Paxton, I'm not sure that he's going to be in any position to be other than a bully pulpit up in the Senate, because it does take time to get in any positions to where you can be effective in the Senate. And it's designed that way, and the old bulls that are there keep it that way, whether we like it or not, or whether it's the right way to do things. I don't know. That's going to be, you know, we'll see how that turns out. But I think ultimately in the long run, we're going to have a problem if Paxton's up there. And I think it's going to probably, we're going to also have problems down the ballot in Texas. And I think we're going to have problems with a lot of money getting diverted. The Democrats are salivating at the thought of having to be able to run against Paxton. Now, and Tallarico, to me, you know, he's a nut. He might have the look that some people like. He might, you know, talk real calm. You know, one thing I'm seeing lately from a lot of the Democrats, they've kind of gotten away from being the real screamers and the AOC types. Some of the other ones have gotten to where if they speak softly and they talk in real moderate type tones, they can say the craziest things and expect you to think that they're moderate. No, never mind what they said is just totally ludicrous, and you just want to just scream at them because to think somebody actually might believe some of the things they said. But I think that regardless of who wins, the Republican machine is going to come out and use Tallarico's own words against him. And I think that without a doubt, when that does happen, his poll numbers are going to drop. But I think there's going to be money spent in Texas. We've got some statewide, you know, it's apparently, I think there's going to be problems for, you know, potentially, you know, the comptroller's office. I'm not sure, even though we have, you know, a Republican candidate in Huffines who's going to be able to spend his own money, and we're not going to have to put a lot of money into that, you know, as a party. But I do think that there's going to be challenges there because he's a little firecracker himself. He'll have some things he said that, you know, we might agree with, and he didn't say terribly well, that might be used against him. I wish I had some examples to give you that. I wasn't prepared to go talk about Huffines today. But I think that and there's state Senate races and there's state House races that are on the bubble that they think they can put tons of money into and make a difference. And that's where I have a big picture view of it instead of a little bit myopic in just the one race. And so that's where I am on that. So we got one more message and then I'm going to move on. I've had said enough. I'm tired of talking about it personally.

Okay, another one said, just voted for Cornyn. The hypocrisy of all the Bible beaters thinking Crooked Kenny is the right choice is hilarious. He's been compromised since he was a state rep in Collin County. It's a sad commentary in Texas politics that we have Paxton. You know, if Dan and Abbott, it's, you know, if we, I didn't quite say that right. I think what they're saying, you know, he says that about, you know, Dan, Lieutenant Dan and Abbott too. And he says, it's like we want the liberals to take over Texas if we keep electing these people, is basically what the gist of it. I don't go quite that far. I do think that at times we can make better choices. And like I said, I think some of this revolves around, you know, cult of personality, but we'll leave it at that. All right, so I teased a couple of other things that are going on, and one of them was about Amarillo. And I like Amarillo. Spent time in Amarillo when I was younger. My grandparents lived up there, my mom's folks. My mom and dad met at WT, and you know, my granddad had a couple different businesses up there, and then my grandparents' house, you know, close, you know, right off Wolfland Avenue there, and they had the biggest apricot tree you've ever seen, and it would do pounds, bushels of apricots. I think that's where my love of apricots, you know, come from. And she'd go around the neighborhood, you know, with that, and we'd push a wheelbarrow behind, and she'd take, you know, sacks of apricots around the neighborhood when the tree would produce. And Amarillo's, you know, it's a nice city. It's, you know, not quite, well, as dynamic as Lubbock, but then again, some people don't like that. But on this day in 1893, the second incarnation of the town of Amarillo was selected as the seat of Potter County. Now, the first Amarillo was established in 1887, but basically it was put in an area that flooded easily. And it's basically kind of in a little dip. You know, there's really not, you know, not much of a valley unless you get off of the Cap Rock or up, near Canyon and you know, everything that they've got going on there. But that's, I think we have, they made a good move, and they moved the city there like you know, Lubbock moved. You know, what was Lubbock and then Monterey combined, you know, found this location and combined. So there'll be just one big city in Lubbock County, and Amarillo moved that. And I think that's a, you know, pretty neat deal about Amarillo. And, you know, they officially transferred the title to the land that it was sitting on for the county seat in 1893. And so, there you go, Amarillo. A little history there. Got that off the Texas TSHA online. They always have some real neat stuff about Texas history. I always like talking about Texas history. And, Nick, I think it's time for, we'll just go ahead and take another break. That's a good stopping point. You're listening to the Texas Town Square Network. Ken Corbin in for you today. Steve Evans is taking a little time off today. We're going to come back after these messages.

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This is the Town Square Texas Network. Ken Corbin in today. Steve's taking the day off. Got it 5:50, and we'll go through a little bit of the weather here. Amarillo shows to be 62 degrees. Lubbock at 65. Abilene 67. And over in Wichita Falls, you're a little warmer at 77 degrees. And thank you for listening today. Now, I teased about Abilene, and now Abilene has a zoo. And I know we keep hearing people up in the Lubbock area always lamenting about, well, Abilene has that, why don't we? Well, quite frankly, if somebody put it together, that'd be great. But Abilene's done a good job with their zoo. And Abilene Zoo, now the Big Country homepage saw this. I thought, you know, that'd be make a good story. Abilene Zoo is going to welcomes its second giraffe calf

this month. And you know, they welcomed this giraffe calf, and the baby follows the birth of the baby boy, Pele, earlier in the month. And the new calf is a girl, and it's born to Jamie and Congo when it weighed 163 pounds, and it already stands 6 feet, 2 inches tall. And the zoo said she was active shortly after birth and is already playing with her parents and other baby giraffes. And so, but at this point, the calves have yet to be named, but we'll see what they name them. And we might mention that, what they name them after they do it. That's, you know, pretty good little story. And I'm going to take my wife and I said we're going to try to take the grandkids at some point to Abilene to see the animals in the zoo. They've got a nice zoo there. Abilene's done a good job in that over the years. And an officer, and this comes from KTAB, Big Country homepage again, an officer was hit while directing a data center traffic in Shackelford County. Now, I've got some more things to say about data centers, you know, after we come back at the top of the hour after the news there, but we'll talk about this right now. The incident happened at the intersection of Highway 351 and FM 604 around 7 this morning, and Shackelford County Sheriff Ed Miller says two officers managing traffic, when a water truck that had just left the data center was turning onto the highway and cut the intersection short and striking an officer with his grill. The injured officer was from a neighboring law enforcement agency that was helping Shackelford County direct traffic at the data center. And so I think that's one of the things that people are concerned about, is just the total influx of traffic, especially on the construction side of these data centers. Now, there's good and bad points that we're going to be able to make about data centers, and we can get into that, you know, at some point. You know, I would like to talk about it, but with the time left at the top of this hour, I don't really want to get into it on that at the moment. But other piece of news that we see coming out, the State Department is going to stop issuing visa services for three African nations because of Ebola. The U.S. health officials paused the visa services in Uganda, South Sudan, and the Democratic Republic of the Congo due to an Ebola outbreak. Now, these restrictions are for foreign nationals who visited these countries in the past 3 weeks. And the CDC's report over 500 suspected cases and 131 deaths. Even though the visa operations are suspended at U.S. embassies in these nations, existing visas remain valid. I'm not sure that that's a good idea. If they've been exposed, they've been exposed, whether it's new visas or not. The outbreak is concentrated to remote areas, and that there's been, in the U.S., there's been a report of the Ebola, but that person was in one of these areas in Africa and exposed. So, you know, there you go. That's one of those things that we, you know, keep an eye on. But Ebola is not, you know, I don't think it's as communicable as some diseases. But there again, with the rate of death from the infection, it is definitely one that you would want the various health departments to be aware of. But I don't think there's by no means a panic situation like we've seen with many, many outbreaks. This is not the first time we've had Ebola, you know, outbreaks in Africa, which are the most common outbreaks, but we've had them here in the area. It's here in Texas and across the U.S. We've had that, but it's been the various local agencies, state agencies, and even the CDC has basically done their job, not panic people. And I don't think they're going to look at this as an opportunity to do a COVID type lockdown, because that people aren't going to go for that, or even if it's getting close to that. So you're listening to the Texas Town Square Network. We'll be back after the news.

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4: In phony TV ads, Mays Middleton says he's mega, but he's got no experience in a courtroom, just a family trust fund and a new red hat. Mays isn't mega. 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To Islamic radicals, Mays is mega, not MAGA. The real Trump conservative?
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6: I'm Chip Roy, and I'll always shoot you straight. 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
5: You're doing a good job, Chip.
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7: He's not easy, but he's good.
6: Because I do what's right for Texas. The Austin Swamp wants a puppet. But with illegals, criminals, and Sharia law on our doorstep, Texas needs a fighter for Attorney General. I'm Chip Roy, and I approve this message.
4: Political advertising paid for by Texans for Chip Roy.
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8: First Maduro, now Castro. I'm John Saucier, Fox News. Many Cuban Americans are celebrating after the Justice Department announced today it was indicting 94-year-old former Cuban President Raul Castro for the deaths of four people when two planes were shot down in the 1990s. The acting Attorney General's Todd Blanche.
9: We are announcing an indictment charging Raul Castro and several others with conspiracy to kill U.S. nationals. Mr. Castro and the others are charged with additional crimes as well, including destruction of aircraft and four individual counts of murder.
8: President Trump, any thoughts on this?
5: The Cuban population of Miami and certainly beyond Miami, people that came there that were decimated, whose families were ruined, appreciate what the Attorney General just did.
8: Cuban officials threatening to retaliate against any military action from the U.S. Cuban President Miguel Díaz-Canel called it a political maneuver. The threat of new strikes looms across the Middle East. Fox Business Network's Ashley Webster has more from Tel Aviv, Israel.
10: Iran's Revolutionary Guard is threatening to extend the war beyond the region if the United States decides to resume its military attacks. Iran's foreign minister says a return to war will, quote, feature many more surprises. But President Trump says he is in no hurry to get a peace deal, but repeated his warnings that Iran cannot have a nuclear weapon. In the Strait of Hormuz, the U.S. boarded another Iranian-flagged oil tanker before forcing it to change course. CENTCOM says it has now redirected 91 commercial ships as part of its Iranian port blockade. In Tel Aviv, Ashley Webster, Fox News.
8: Elon Musk's SpaceX revealing plans to sell shares to the public in what could be the biggest initial public offering ever. The company currently is losing billions of dollars a year. America's listening to Fox News.
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This is the Town Square Texas Network. Thank you for joining us on your drive home, or if you're already home listening to us, we appreciate that too. Ken Corbett in today. Steve Evans taking the day off. And we've had a pretty good discussion about some issues, and we'll make it a little louder here going forward, but I think that, you know, said enough about what we were going to about Corn and Paxton, kind of getting tired of the issue, really. So one of the things that we talked about real quick, we had to, I'll summarize this. We had a texter talking about, you know, about erasing Chad from the station. We haven't taken everything Chad down yet. We're in the process of it, kind of slowly going through it, meeting with clients, changing some of the endorsements out, and we'll have some more news about Chad tomorrow about the services and get the complete details, but some of them have been set, and we will do that, and we'll post it up on the websites, on the stations, give everybody a chance to, they want to show the memories of Chad and listen to the services. That's great. But we also have another way to honor Chad. And if you go to your station's webpage, if you're in Lubbock, KFYO, KYYW in Abilene, KWFSAM up in Wichita Falls, or KXZ 940 up in Amarillo, and just look for just search Chad Hastie, and you'll see a way that you can give to the scholarship that helped set up with the Free Market Institute of Texas Tech, which Chad interviewed several members of the institute, Dr. Powell and Alex Halter and different others that have been on Chad over the years, and thought that would be a appropriate way to honor Chad, and that would have been, you know, the great way to do it. So, you know, I've contributed, and I know many others have, and it's something we hope to keep on an ongoing basis. So just hope that answers your question, texter. So one of the things I think we could talk about right now, we've talked about data centers and the story about in the Abilene area about all the traffic and, you know, officer getting hit by one of the trucks up there this morning. And there's going to be, and here in Lubbock, there's going to be on Friday, May 22nd, from 11:30 to 1:30 at the Texas Tech Club. I believe that's the west side. Sometimes I get confused. Sometimes Tech gets confused in what they tell us. But it's on the, I believe that's on the west side, right off University and 4th Street, there at Jones, AT&T Stadium. I guess we can drop the AT&T now because AT&T said they're not going to renew. But at the Jones Stadium there on the Tech campus,

local conversation on data centers. And this is hosted by the Lubbock Chamber of Commerce. And I think it's going to be interesting. It's in conjunction with the Texas Tribune. And it's going to be featuring George P. Bush, CEO, Imagining Partner of Pine Cove Strategies. And he's a former Texas Land and former Texas Land Commissioner. And Brandon Creighton, the Texas Tech University System Chancellor. And John Osborne, CEO of the Lubbock Economic Development Alliance. And Chris Matos, Google Texas. And the Texas Tribune Editor-in-Chief, Matthew Watkins, is going to moderate this. And these events are only in person, and RSVP is required, and there's not going to be anything streamed on it. Now, there's been, I've seen some of the Boo Birds, locally saying, oh, it's a conspiracy. They're not going to show it. They're afraid of the people. I'm sorry. Afraid of the people by not streaming it? I mean, really? This is just a discussion. It doesn't carry any weight than maybe just to get some issues out and maybe to get some answers about what some people that are in leadership and policy positions feel about certain issues, this one being data centers. And I know that, I don't think there's anywhere in the listing area that is not affected by data centers, and they're not affected by the growth that's going to come from it. And quite frankly, not everybody's against data centers. Now, there are people that are always against everything, regardless. So I discount them immediately. And there's some that, regardless of whatever it is, if they're going to be for it too, to kind of dismiss them. It's the ones that have that in the middle there that end up making all the decisions anyway. So as we go forward, got to remember, number one, that on these data centers, we don't have to give them tax abatements. They're going everywhere, and they need to be in various places because they can't build just one super facility, kind of like the federal government's got up in Lehigh, south of Salt Lake City in Utah, which is football field upon football field that the federal government has used for many years, basically to track all communications. And it's not going to be anything like that. But many of the school districts, the cities, the counties, water districts, they all welcome the increase in the tax dollars. So even if there's going to be some abatements, abatements don't last forever, which I think the most should be just a little bit of help on maybe putting in utility lines, water lines, if there's water needed, which I think that's another discussion we need to have about data centers. But quite honestly, a lot of the governments are welcoming these facilities because it's increase in jobs, it's increase, the tax base, and hopefully they're hoping for other ancillary businesses that will spin off because of the data centers. Now, do the data centers need to be in areas of population where we're going to drain resources, whether it be water or whether it be electricity? And is it going to put a strain on the traffic on the roads in certain areas? And that's probably where, instead of abatements, probably make sure the roads leading up to these facilities are a little bit better, and making sure that these facilities, they get granted permits to build and they get any type of abatement or whatever, that they're assured that there's different ways for them to be able to generate their own power, whether it be by wind or whether it be by solar, or depending on the size of the facility, even a small nuclear, depending on the size of the facility. And quite frankly, if they put in some of these type of electric generation, they might be able to contribute to the grid at some point. We don't know. It's some of this is so new that a lot of this is just pure speculation. But whatever it is, however we decide going forward on them, if there's no direct benefit to the community that they're going into or next to, do we really need it? And I think that's where part of this discussion that the Lubbock Chamber and Texas Tribune are
going to have

0: I think that's where the focus needs to be. What is it going to contribute in the long run to these communities, these counties and cities? It doesn't need to be in populated areas. It needs to make sure that we don't drain any local resources, specifically water. And I think we ought to make sure that they use some type of brackish water. It doesn't need to use fresh water from the aquifer or other sources, you know, because the fresh water needs to be for the people that live in those areas. And if they, so we supply them with brackish water and they have to do some extra filtration to it to make sure that it doesn't, there's no damage done to their equipment, so be it. I don't really care. If we'll supply you with the water and this is how it's going to be, if you want to be in this area, then that's the way you're going to get it. And if we get closer to the coast, I think they need to be required to have some sort of desalination process going on with the water that they use. And I think that if they're going to be a big draw on the power grid, they need to be part of the solution. They need to have their own, like I said, their own generation. And if they don't have that full generation, then they need to contribute to upgrading the grid to be able to handle what they're going to be using. And it shouldn't be a drain, well, on either water or electricity that's going to raise, you know, my prices on those services, and it shouldn't be yours either. So that's kind of my thoughts on that. And I know in the Abilene area there's been a lot of talks. I got some friends down in Abilene, somebody I know that was trying to find an apartment down there because of all the construction going on. There wasn't hardly any place to lease, you know, whether it be an apartment or go to the hotels or anything, and ended up, you know, getting a room for somebody that he was working with. And it wasn't an ideal situation for him, but it was a situation where we have to go through and get the facilities done, but they, you know, they're going to be there using all the resources, and all the contractors and the construction workers are going to be gone. And I don't think that we need to do, it's not a you know, a permanent thing that tends to happen down in the oil patch, where even though through boom and bust, there's, you know, they still need the room for the people to live that work in the field. You know, on the data centers, that's not necessarily the case. And, you know, I think that, you know, whatever they do, you know, we provide them the water, like I said, brackish, and make sure that whatever system they use, that it's a closed system. And that, and just as I said that, I've just opened up a text message talking about, you know, they don't drink water, they recirculate it. And it, basically there's minimal loss of water. Yes, but there still has to be quite a bit of water provided up front. And I think that's what's got a lot of people concerned about what amount they're going to use. And I think that we make sure that we don't supply them with the same water that we use out of the tap, or the same type of water that we use to irrigate the farms. I think there's other sources of water that we could provide them with for them to be able to use the recirculate. Because, you know, thankfully on most of the systems that I've seen so far, except for the very early ones, there's not a big replenishment, and but as we know about water in West Texas in certain areas, you know, there is a certain amount of loss just due to being so dry. And it's, even though it's a closed system, I think it's one of those we need to make sure that as the technology allows, that it's the least invasive system available, whether it be use of power or use of water, and make sure that it's the noise levels kept to a minimum. This is Ken Corbin, and you're listening to the Texas Town Square Network. And we're going to take a break. And it's now 6:16. Train a ride.
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Welcome back. This is the Town Square Texas Network. Thank you for listening today. Ken Corbin in. Steve Evans is taking the day off. And so we're still talking about data centers. And I got a question. We'll kind of move it along to a little different one. Part of the need for the data centers is all of the massive increase in use of AI. And 806-680-2790. So I want your thoughts. We're going to go up until 7, and I'll see what your thoughts are. Do you use AI? Do you use ChatGPT, or do you use, I'll see, if one for business is Claude. There's Grok, if you're so into the X. And

and what Elon Musk is doing, or if you use the Microsoft's version of that they have, just, you know, text us in. Let me know if you use it, and kind of just a real short blurb about what you use it for. So The Economist, which, if you know about The Economist is a business magazine website out of London, and they're testing new ways of structuring their content to be read solely by agents as AI engines increasingly surface and summarize news. Now, those of you that might have been listening last week, I used AI a little bit to summarize a few stories, and I did it, you know, for on a day, one day, and I looked at it and I said, that story doesn't seem quite right. So I went and did the second verification on it, which in my mind just makes it AI totally useless if I've got to go verify the stories that they pull up. And because I can pull up stories from the direct source myself, and they had the right day, but they had the wrong year on a story I was going to use. And it just, you know, I looked at it and it didn't seem quite right. So I've totally dismissed using AI for a while, until I see an improvement in some of the verification that they do. They take one thing as fact, and if it seems better to the AI engine, then that's what they go with, which they're not necessarily what we want to present as fact or something that's newsworthy here on the network. So the Economist is testing this new AI, and they're experimenting with it, and they're looking at various different agent readable versions of content to make sure that's as they restructure it, and AI engines are going out and pulling up the data that it's actually correct. And they want to make sure that it's optimized for rich human reading experience. And another where the agents, they want it to be, they have give them a clear structure so that the questions and answers are ideal. And they don't want they're not really doing carousels of art like some of the engines are doing. And they're doing, quite frankly, some of the best things that you do, the AI that I've seen, is basically as you kind of do stream of consciousness writing, and then you ask for it to edit, that you can go through. I found that to be part of the benefit of it. Plus I've used it occasionally on proposals to find certain graphics, things like that, but it's still the trust factor is not there in my book for a lot of AI. And you see a lot of professors in these universities that, you know, just are severely counting off, because there's engines out there that you can take text, put it into, and they'll tell you whether or not this was AI generated, because there are certain triggers that happen in AI and different word sequences that they use and some specific words that they use that you see 3/4 of the time in AI that you don't see in normal writing or normal conversation. But the thing is, so much of the education, they don't teach them to be discerning enough to basically go through and edit it correctly or to verify that that's what they wanted to say. They just found it convenient and went on. And I think that's where I think this needs to go, is that the use it for what it's good for, but don't use it as your primary source for things, at least not for now, because I don't think it's quite there yet. And I think you're seeing a backlash on a lot of this, as a lot of schools and a lot of parents are backing off on just screen time in general and going back to teaching handwriting. They're going back to reading out of books instead of reading off of tablets. And you know, a lot of parents are limiting screen time because they don't want their children to be totally dependent. Wife and I, we were in a restaurant the other night, and there was three kids. Each one of them had their own tablet, and they varied in range, anywhere, gosh, could have been 2 years old

to probably 8 or 9. And nobody was talking at the table. There was no discussion. And they were just, you know, looking at the tablets while the parents ate, and occasionally they picked up a French fry and ate it and didn't pay much attention to their food. They were so enthralled with whatever was on the screen. So it's, I think that's, we're going to see a lot more of that, especially for parents that are terribly concerned about the quality of education and that their kids are getting and their kids' ability to think. This is the Texas Town Square Network. I'm Ken Corbin. Stay tuned for more news and views.

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This is the Town Square Texas Network. Thank you for listening. We've got a little less than a half hour left in the show. Ken Corbin in today. And something's happened here in the Lubbock area. As you know, Texas Tech is a big part of things that happen in and around Lubbock. Many of you from the listening areas drive over to Lubbock for the games, and Texas Tech having Midwestern over in Wichita Falls as part of the system, down in San Angelo, Angelo State being part of the Tech system, Tech having various schools, whether it be the vet school up in Amarillo or the pharmacy school up there or the nursing school down in Abilene, whatever. All of us are affected by Texas Tech. And honestly, the face of the university is sports. And in this part of the country, it's football that leads the way. And this afternoon, Judge Philip Hayes recused himself in the Texas Tech quarterback Brendan Sorsby lawsuit that he has against the NCAA. And I know that there was a lot of pressure because Judge Hayes was a Texas Tech alumni. And I think a lot of the criticism I heard of Judge Hayes and saw online, totally unjustified. And I will venture to guess, you know, I know the man. I find him, he's been a very good judge in Lubbock County. And for anyone to impugn his integrity, first of all, chances are you don't know the man. You know, shame on you, just because you don't like Texas Tech, you don't like the NIL. Texas Tech might not have been the invited guest to be a part of the big SEC, you know, Big Ten type stuff where they don't want anybody from Big 12, ACC to be basically break into their little club. So if you don't know the Judge Hayes, then I think you need to be quiet when talking about him. And honestly, I think you got to be ashamed if you don't know the man and you're saying things about him that you have no idea whether it's true or not. So I got that off my chest. I've been saving that to go to here. So think about Brendan Sorsby, that if you don't know much about him, he was three-star rec-

recruit out of high school, Lake Dallas High School, and he had three D1 offers: Indiana, Abilene Christian, and Army, and he had a slew of other smaller D2 schools that were interested in him. So he wasn't one of these, just, he's a good player, but he wasn't an uber stud that everybody wanted. You know, if Indiana's your best at the, you know, 3 years ago, if that was 3 or 4 years ago, that was your best offer, you know, you weren't in stud territory. But the kid proved himself. And he went to Indiana, then Cincinnati after he left Indiana, and proved himself to be one heck of an athlete. And kind of joking with some friends, I said, you know, being that, you know, he got to Cincinnati, and, you know, they offered him Skyline Chili, and he looked at that and said, this is chili? This freezing of Skyline Chili, it's kind of the equivalent of a runny chili that they put on spaghetti and sometimes hot dogs. And it's just, you know, I'm sure Brandon was glad to get back to Texas and have some real chili. But the only saving grace about Skyline Chili is that they don't put beans in it. But other than that, it's just a sauce. It's not chili. It's a sauce. So there's another little rant for you there from Ken. So I give Texas Tech a lot of credit. Here they had what is basically a stud quarterback, and bring him in, and then, you know, Cincinnati obviously was sitting on this. Indiana sat on it. They knew his that he had a gambling problem, and the gambling, basically, for lack of a better word, because of the amount of bets that he placed. Just some of them just innocuous. You can just look at it and go, wow, they can bet on that. But Texas Tech, and it was in their self-interest to do this, but they looked at the kid first, said, what can we do to help him? You know, and so they're helping him with his addiction, where Indiana failed him, Cincinnati failed him. Nobody cared. All they cared about was what was the kid going to do for him on the football field. They didn't really show any care for the kid himself. Now, yes, do we want Brandon Sorsby to get on the field? Do we want him to be a Heisman contender? Do we want Tech to go 12-0 this year? Of course we do. But the simple fact that even with all of that, you know, the hopes and desires that we had for Brandon Sorsby, we went out there and found him some help. The young man, we got him some help. And now, is he taking all of this lying down? No. He's hired a lawyer. It's going to court. It's suing the NCAA to get his eligibility back. All these people that are impugning him, impugning Texas Tech, Judge Hayes, I know, basically, shame on you. I said, I don't know the young man. I think that Texas Tech probably vetted him pretty well. Obviously, if they knew about this, then they knew that there was going to be a problem, but they went ahead and took him anyway, think they could get him some help, and which they have, and to Tech's credit, they have. But, you know, I don't know the young man. I'm not going to criticize the young man while he's going through these problems. And I'm not going to criticize Tech for taking him in the NIL. He was one of the ones, you know, the lineup of teams that wanted him were many and long. You know, Tech had honestly had his choice. They could have gone, you know, various other directions on picking quarterback, but they settled on Sorsby, and some of the other ones went to LSU and other universities. But I think that the fact that Tech helped him and did it, and we'll see what happens. But the judge that's going to be picked, it's going to be – I did not see the name, but they said it's – as they were going on the air, I didn't have time to really look it up, but I think that there's going to be whoever it's going to be, hopefully they're fair, and I hope they have the same reputation that Judge Philip Hayes has here in Lubbock. And for those of you that were impugning him, shame on you. You don't know the man. You have no basis for this. So there you go. There's my rant. So if anybody's, I'll tell you what, I want somebody to text me. If you actually had Skyline Chili, text me. Let me know what you think about it. 806-680-2790. You know, I saw it, and I think it's just, you know, it needs to be called sauce. It doesn't need to be called chili. It's not what anybody, you know, in Texas calls chili, or anybody in the South calls chili.

Valley, or in New Mexico, or anywhere else in this part of the world calls it that. But then again, I've not had it, but it just doesn't look what you think chili should look like. So there you go. All right, Nick, let's go ahead and let's get this last break out of the way here. Ken Corbin on the Town Square Texas Network. We'll be back after these messages and finish out the hour.

0: Nick, this is your phone here in the passenger seat. Look at me.
1: No, I'm driving.
0: You got a text. It says, yo, dude, your friends are fascinating. Let's text them back.
1: It can wait.
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1: Later.
2: 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We need a RSVP now.
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9: The infield dirt is dragged and ready. The outfield grass cut and manicured to perfection. All we need is the crack of the bat, the snap of the glove, and the buzz of the crowd. Every pitch matters. Every at-bat counts. Tonight, the Amarillo Sod Poodles take the field as they work towards one goal, a championship. Sod Poodles baseball starts right now.
10: Yes, it does start right now. We have men shoving hot dogs into their faces down on the field right now at Hodgetown. It's Wiener Wednesday, 25-cent hot dogs here at the home of the Sod Poodles for game 2 out of 6 between Amarillo and the Northwest Arkansas Naturals, the AA affiliate of the Kansas City Royals, as we welcome you in to the Amarillo National Bank pregame show here. All of a sudden, the sun is out. The tarp was on the field for a good chunk of the afternoon here, and we had some rain, we had some lightning, we had some thunder. But now all of a sudden, the skies have broken up. Bright blue sky above, sun shining, and the Soddies will try to jump into first place for the first time in 2026 atop the Texas League South. Amarillo is half a game back of Midland as we start play. Tonight's game 40 out of 138. Hard to believe that the season is flying along as quickly as it is. But this is News Talk 940 AM, the home of all 138 Amarillo Sod Poodle games. And I am Eric Bach. Well, the Soddies got their fourth walk-off win of the season last night on an RBI single to the left field wall off Manny Pena's bat. Amarillo's won 6 total home games this season, 4 of them in walk-off fashion. The Sod Poodles have won 19 out of their last 27 games after a 2-9 start that included a series loss to these Northwest Arkansas Naturals. As Amarillo warms up down the left field line tonight, back in the traditional home whites, white top, white pants, Sod Poodles in that blue cursive text across the chest with the bright red hat tonight for this Wednesday night. And because we're playing Northwest Arkansas, we thought that we would start a little series on Wednesdays with the opposing broadcaster. So the great Sean Mernon, the voice of the Northwest Arkansas Naturals, was kind enough to sit down with us and talk about his team, talk about the Amarillo experience, talk about the outside perception of the Soddies. It's always good to

0: get an outside point of view for once. So we will do that with Mr. Mernon on the other side of this break as we step aside for the first time here on the Amarillo National Bank pregame show. This is News Talk 940 AM.
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0: Welcome back to the Amarillo National Bank pregame show as we continue this series with the Northwest Arkansas Naturals. I'm joined by the esteemed voice of the Northwest Arkansas Naturals, Mr. Sean Mernon, hanging out with us here at Hodgetown. Well, before we get into the nitty-gritty, when we were at Arvest Ballpark, my first road trip as a Texas League announcer, there was a foul ball situation that almost came into my booth, and you used the phrase, me trying to catch it, a fool's errand. Can you please expand on that, Mr. Mernon?
5: When's the last time that you played baseball in a competitive capacity, Eric?
0: 2016.
5: Okay, so 10 years. Congratulations on a decade off. That's why it's a fool's errand, because there's no way you're coordinated enough, nor am I, nor are any of us, to be going after hot shot foul balls in any ballpark.
0: You are underestimating my athleticism.
5: You're overestimating mine. You've called me Mr. and esteemed in one interview.
0: Fair enough. Okay, what's one thing about this job that people out there listening do not know?
5: It's not just the broadcast. I mean, for me, I work on team travel pre and during the season, media relations, which means game notes, game stories, organizing media interviews and stuff like that. We travel with the team. Sometimes that means 16 hours on a bus. There's a lot more that goes into it. It's not just the 3 hours you hear on the radio. It's sometimes 15 to 18 hours every day for 6 days a week.
0: Correct on that one. Let's talk about your ball club. Off to a good start, but currently riding a six-game losing streak, and we in Saudi land hope that continues, of course. But what's the scouting report on the Naturals? What are fans at Hodgetown going to see this week?
5: Lately, the starting pitching's been doing pretty well for themselves, especially over the first few. This team manufactures runs. We don't have a lot of guys that are going to hit a ton of home runs. Carson Rockford has 10. He's amongst the league leaders. But overall, you know, it's a lot of guys more like the slash and dagger type of player, where they're going to get on base and cause problems on the base paths, either sacrificing. We're top five in all minor league baseball in sacrifices right now. Stolen bases, we're leading the league in stolen bases. And so it's very much more of a speed game, almost like a throwback to baseball, at least for the Royals 10 years ago.
0: Any thoughts on the Saudis now that you've seen them for seven games this year?
5: I mean, God, you guys just swing. It's, you know, Manny Pena is one of the most impressive young hitters I've seen in a while. At 22 years old, already have 30, you know, double-A home runs and do the things that he did. And obviously, you know, hitting that ball to left field, that wasn't exactly an easy ball to get to either. So I think his bat-to-ball skill is incredible. And we kind of knew coming into it that regardless of where we're playing, you know, your starting rotation has got some prospects in it, and they're pretty good. So, and then on top of that, seeing the way that you guys pick it on the infield, I mean, you have some really competent infielders, and obviously Drew Jones in the outfield and Conicello we've seen for a couple years. I think just top to bottom, you guys have a solid team. And, you know, kind of the first time we saw you, even though we took that series at our place, I remember sitting back and looking at my assistant Noah and going like,

0: this team is not going to be 2-7 the rest of the year. Like, these guys are, especially once they start playing in division, are probably going to put together a nice first half.
1: Yeah, 19 wins in the last 27 games. So proving Sean Mernan right once again. What's your favorite part about coming to Amarillo other than this well-positioned booth down the right field line?
0: Oh, yeah, the glorious view down the right field line. Okay, there's a few things. Yep. I can't just pick one.
1: Sure.
0: I like the fact that we can walk from the hotel to the ballpark every day. I think it's a nice easy walk being a larger gentleman. You know, it's minimal on the heart, which is good. I like the golf around here. I think there's a lot of nice golf courses that's what I do in my downtime. And then I think the ballpark and the way that your fans get engaged and involved and they support the team out here is one of the best spots in the league. And so especially once we get into the weekend and you guys have those bigger crowds and this place gets rocking, God forbid there's a close game. You know, I think that that's something obviously that helps you guys out. But I think at the same time, our players appreciate it because it's an environment that, you know, we get at home sometimes, but you don't always see it on the road. And so I think that those are really the things that we look forward to.
1: I can attest that your golf game's pretty good. What's your favorite club in your bag right now that you know it's the surest thing that you can hit?
0: I think you saw that when we went out, Eric. It's my 50 degree. I have multiple, I have multiple shots that I can hit with it. Wait, this is a scouting report on me. We're talking about baseball. What are we doing here? Yeah, I like my 50 degree wedge. How about them Saudis?
1: He loves a 50 degree wedge. Sean, I appreciate your time.
0: Thanks for sitting down and chat with me, Eric.
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1: We welcome you back to the Amarillo National Bank pregame show here on a Wednesday night. It's all of a sudden a sunny Wednesday night here at Hodgetown for game two with the Northwest Arkansas Naturals. Let's take a look at our starting pitching matchup here on a Wednesday night. We got a couple of prospects going on the mound. First for the Northwest Arkansas Naturals, it's the lefty Justin Lampkin from Corpus Christi, Texas. 6'4", 215 pounds, southpaw. Second round pick of the Royals last year out of Texas A&M. This is his first professional season, and he's already made it to this Double-A level. The Royals started him off at the High A level with the Quad Cities River Bandits this season, and boy, was he so good for them. Six starts, he threw nearly 30 innings and had an ERA sub 1.5. This guy really just missed a ton of bats and got the mid-May promotion to Double-A in his first professional season. That is rare air for a pitcher, especially to get that quick of a promotion to this weed-out level of minor league baseball. So Lampkin starts in his Double-A debut last week against Arkansas. He did take the loss, but he pitched into the sixth inning. 5 1/3 innings of 7-hit, 4-earned run ball. He walked 3, struck out 7, did give up 1 home run, and threw 90 pitches in 59 strikes for the 21-year-old Corpus Christi native second-round pick out of Texas A&M. Justin Lampkin is going to fill up the strike zone tonight, so the Saudis are going to

0: have to be ready. But Amarillo has done well against left-handed pitching this year, and the Saudis counter with a top 20 Diamondbacks prospect themselves with Ashton Izzy. 23-year-old from Omaha, Nebraska, is coming off the first win of his Double-A career last week in Corpus Christi, in which he threw five innings of three-hit, one-run ball. He walked one and struck out six. Izzy traded to the Diamondbacks at the deadline last year from the Seattle Mariners in the Josh Naylor deal, has thrown 30 and a third innings this year, struck out 27, walked 10, and he's allowed six home runs, four of which were against Wichita in his last home start. All six home runs he's allowed this year right here at Hodgetown. Nothing given up on the road for Izzy. So Izzy against Lampkin in a matchup of prospect starting pitchers tonight. So that's your starting pitching matchup. We'll take a break and come back with our starting lineups, our pick to click presented by Williams Windows. That's all ahead on the A&B pregame show here on News Talk 940 AM.
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0: Welcome back to the final segment of the A&B pregame show here on a Wednesday night. Let's take a look at our starting lineups. First, for the Northwest Arkansas Naturals, 19 wins and 20 losses. They've lost six games in a row. At one point, they were 5 over .500. This is the first time that they are under .500 here in 2026. Under manager Brooks Conrad. Carson Rockefort leads it off in center. He's a lefty. Rudy Martin Jr. is in right. Sam Kulasingham's at third. Jorge Alfaro hit the big three-run homer for Northwest Arkansas's only runs last night. He'll clean up and be the DH. Daniel Vasquez is at short. Spencer Nivens in left. Colton Becker's at second. Connor Scott's at first. And Canyon Brown will do the catching. It's four righties, four lefties, and one switch hitter, all in support of the left-hander Justin Lampkin, the 13th best Royals prospect in his second Double-A start. The opponent lineup is presented by the People's Federal Credit Union. And now for the Sod Poodle lineup, presented by HTO for the 21-18 Amarillo Sod Poodles under second-year manager Javier Colina. Drew Jones is in center. Christopher Terrien's at short. Manny Pena's at first. Ben McLaughlin is the DH. Gavin Conocello's in left. Hansel Luis is at third. Angel Ortiz is in right. Gavin Logan's the catcher, and Gene Walters is the second baseman. It's two righties, five lefties, and two switch hitters, all in support of the right-hander Ashton Izzy. That is the Sod Poodle starting lineup presented by HTO. Our pick to click is presented by Williams Windows. Got to go with Gavin Logan, the natural killer. All five of his hits against Northwest Arkansas in his career are home runs. Logan is our pick to click presented by Williams Windows. Sod Poodle lineup is presented by HTO. And that concludes the A&B pregame show here on News Talk 940 AM. We're back after this break with the first pitch of the Saudis and Naturals next.
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